0: And so I'd get ready to hit.
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3: Has leisure to the plate and the pitch. That swing drive down the right field line. If it's fair, it's trouble. It's gone!
0: Your home for all-stars.
4: Drilled to left center field. This is a no-doubter. Swung on, gone. Langeliris is just amazing.
0: And epic moments.
5: I'm batting left. And the pitch to Jonas.
4: Drilled to right, and that's a grand slam. And the A's are back in.
0: Now for the call of today's game, here's Johnny Dusko and Chris Carey.
3: Well, hi, everybody. We're at Globe Life Field here in the Metroplex in Dallas, Texas. Time for A's baseball. It's the A's and the Texas Rangers, along with Chris Carey, Ken Korak, Chris Townsend, Jenny Kavner, our entire crew, Johnny Dusko with you. Thanks so much for being with us. The A's coming off a tough series where the Orioles swept the Athletics, scores of 4-3, 5-3, and 8-5, and the A's with those three losses fall to 53-84. And the Texas Rangers, they're only two games back despite their record of 67-70. The Astros are 69-68, just a game over 500 in first place in the West. The A's with 25 games to go. A good pitching matchup today as the left-hander Gage Jump gets the start. 6-8, 4.69, goes against the legendary right-hander Jacob DeGrom. DeGrom, 37 years old, lifetime whip of 1, over 2,000 strikeouts. He's 9-9 this year, an ERA of 4.21. So the Rangers, they're trying to get that playoff berth. And, of course, the American League bunched up. We'll talk about that. Chris Webb, the starting lineups. We return right after this.
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8: Welcome back to Globe Life Field. The Athletics against the Rangers. Let's look at the starting lineups for tonight's game. The A's at 53-84. Henry Bolte will lead off in play center field with Jeff McNeil batting second and playing second. Zach Geloff is the number three hitter at third base. Lawrence Butler cleans up and plays right field with Tommy White batting fifth and playing third base. Max Muncy, the number six hitter, is the DH choice with Carlos Cortez batting seventh and playing in left field. Jonah Heim in his return to the Texas Rangers home stadium at Globe Life Field will bat eighth and catch for Mark Kotze's club with Darryl Hernandez batting ninth and playing shortstop for the green and gold. The Rangers at 67-70 will look like this. Ezekiel Duran bats first. He's the center fielder tonight with Corey Seager, the number two hitter, playing shortstop. Wyatt Langford bats third. He's in left field. Brandon Nimmo cleans up and plays right field with Jake Berger batting fifth and playing first base. Justin Foscue is the number six hitter at second base with Elias Diaz batting seventh and DHing for the Rangers. Cody Freeman is the number eight hitter at third base with Danny Jansen batting ninth and catching. Well, Johnny, tonight's key performers and tonight's first inning are both brought to you by Golden State Lumber and Showrooms with a premier inventory across the Bay Area, Sacramento, and Stockton. The best choose Golden State Lumber and showrooms. As always, for me, I'm going to pick a player from each team. My pick is Jonah Heim's return to Globe Life Field with the Athletics. You know, he's had multiple returns since signing with the Braves and finding his time with the A's, but I think this could be a good game for him to address a guy that he caught fairly consistently over the last 4 or 5 years or so in Jacob DeGrom. On the other side, I heard from Jared Sandler that Justin Foscue hits left-handed pitching well, so he may not be my impact player of choice, but he's a guy that you may want to isolate if you are Gage Jump. Johnny, who do you have?
3: Well, I'm going to do something a little bit different here with the key performers. My key performer is going to be Gage Jump. It's going to be Gage Jump against Ezekiel Duran. Gage Jump, see if he can shut down the leadoff hitter with the Rangers, who's having such a fine year, as Jared Sandler said so eloquently on your pregame show. He has been their MVP. He really has. And so if Jump can find a way to kind of shut down Ezekiel Duran, I think the A's will be in pretty good shape in this ballgame. My other key performer is Lawrence Butler. He's got that 8-game hitting streak, hitting almost 300 in the month of August. See if he can continue his tear. He's my other key performer.
8: I like both of those options, and I do think that the way you start is really important for a starter. I know that sounds very simple, but it's true. You can get through Ezekiel Duran and Corey Seager and Langford, those three. Really, the first five guys that are consistent faces in the Rangers order, and Duran, Seager, Langford, Nimmo, and Berger, you feel like you have a really good chance to win the ball game and go deeper into a game at a ballpark that is pretty uniform. I wouldn't say is too pitcher heavy or too hitter heavy. Probably leans a little bit fairer, more towards the pitcher. So a good chance for Gage Jump to go out there and showcase his stuff against one of the game's great right-handed arms in history in Jacob DeGrom.
3: Exactly. And I'll tell you this. I should have done, looking back at the key performance, I should have said the same thing, except hold down Jake Berger. Berger with 4 home runs against the A's this year, 2-1 game there in West Sacramento. So try to shut down Mr. Berger.
8: All right, Johnny, one more thing left to do. A reminder, folks, this copyrighted broadcast is presented by the authority of the Athletics and may not be reproduced or retransmitted in any form, and the accounts and descriptions of this game may not be disseminated without the express written consent of the Athletics. And now for the play-by-play, here's my partner, Dosky.
3: All right, Chris, well, look, we talk about the standings, the A's 16 back and the Rangers 2 back, about the wild card race and where it's all bunched up in the American League, the White Sox. And I got to give you credit, man. You said from the start, look out for the White Sox. Let's just look out for the White Sox. You didn't just say there'll be a 500 team. You said they're going to contend in the Central, and they have. And they, right now, I mean, look, they're 3.5 games up. As Cleveland 3.5 back, the Twins 7.5 back. As far as the East is concerned, Tampa Bay leads the Yankees by 4.5 and the Red Sox by 8.5.
8: Well, and you know what's so surprising? And I know we're playing the Rangers, but it is important to just talk about through the remainder of this season is the moves the teams are making in late August and now leading into September. The White Sox signed two guys or acquired two different Major League veterans to bolster their outfield on minor league deals, Tommy Pham and Jake Cave. Jake Cave last year played in Korea. So they're really going for it in a way where they want to add as much depth as they can, as rules will allow, for their playoff push. Once they extend those rosters in September, you get two more players. So why not take a chance on some not only good leadership guys, but some guys that can help with the team as well on the smaller side of things?
3: Well, and for the A's, you know, as we talked about, Denzel is close. Denzel is very close to coming off the IL, as Hank Bolte will lead things off against Jake DeGrom. As the right-hander looks in to his catcher, Danny Jansen, in the first pitch is taken outside. We're underway. 1-1 and no strikes. 97 degrees outside, 74 inside. As the right-hander delivers in the pitch, that's swung on and missed. And it counts now 1-1. Defensively for the Rangers, it is Jake Berger at first base, Justin Foscue at second, Corey Seager at short, Cody Freeman's over at third. Next pitch, that's taken down and away. 2-1 on Bolte. Bolte at 273, 6 homers, 26 driven in. In left field, Wyatt Langford. In center field, Ezekiel Duran. Over in right is Brandon Nimmo. The 2-1 pitch is swung on. A little bouncing ball on 2 outs to third. Up on second off is Freeman. Fires to first to get the hustling Bolte. And there is one away. You know you have to hurry if you're an infielder with Bolte running. So one down, and here is Jeff McNeil. It's Danny Jansen doing the catching. And the right-hander, Jake DeGrom on the hill. Again, 99, 4.21. He's had his moments this year. He struggled at times. And 37 years old, battled so many injuries through the years, but one of the most dominant right-handers, you could say, of his era when he's been in there. And Jeff McNeil will be the hitter. McNeil, left-handed batter, 266, six homers, 47 driven in. As DeGrom delivers, and that pitch is bounced foul outside first and down the line. The umpires, Vic Carapaza, the home plate umpire. Hunter Wendelstedt is at first. Nick Lenz at second. Tyler Jones is over at third. Vic Carapaza, obviously the crew chief. And McNeil, who I touched on the pregame show with Kotze, just the fact that this guy has been amazing the last 6 to 8 weeks. There's the 0-1 pitch. That's hit foul to the screen. It's 0-2.
8: I think you're right on the money about that. And you know, Jeff McNeil, 34 years old, you're starting to ask questions. This is a guy that won a batting title just a few years ago. But in the mid-30s, especially with the strain of being a middle infielder and being the player that he is, legging out base hits, infield hits, you wonder if the bat was getting any slower, and it has not slowed down.
3: Pitch is lifted foul left side in amongst the crowd. He's hitting 7 of 8. He's 10 for his last 30, and he is 9 for 33 against Ranger pitching this year. Shortstop, Seager shaded up the middle. Third baseman Freeman well off the line as DeGrom delivers, and the changeup in the dirt. And the count on McNeil, 1-2. Thanks for joining us here on this Monday night. Game one of a 7-game road trip. We'll have 3 in Texas, 4 in Seattle, take on the Mariners, a team that has really been struggling. I mean, you can really say that about the entire American League West, but the Mariners' offense has been anemic. Here's the 1-2 pitch. That's bounce foul past Ryan Christensen, the first base coach. Remains at 1-2.
8: Yeah, and you know, you've got a hitting coach in Kevin Seitzer that has really been the orchestrator of some great offenses. Think about Atlanta's offense in 2021 when they won the World Series and he was at the helm. So this is a unique situation for a Mariners team that has all the pitching in the world but can't figure it out offensively, especially at home, which has been a really interesting thing to watch from afar because they would be the runaway favorites, but they've played themselves out of that conversation.
3: 1-2 pitch, a pop fly to right field coming on, and making the catch in right field is Brandon Nimmo, and there are two away. Yeah, and it's funny, you talk about the pitching, and the pitching even has struggled over the last several weeks. It's been very odd. Bryce Miller was going to be moved to the bullpen, but then they had another injury. Emerson Hancock got hurt, so Miller's going to be back in the rotation. Here is Zach Geloff, the third baseman. He's wearing the gray uniforms, the green and gold trim. Rangers, the white jerseys with the blue trim is the pitch. That's taken outside with the first pitch slider. And it's 1-0.
8: It's the one silver lining is second half Cal Raleigh looks a lot more like 2025 Cal Raleigh than the first half, that's for sure.
3: No question. 1-0 pitch, big swing and a miss on the slider. And it's 1-1. DeGrom's career record again, 105-74, 2.70 lifetime ERA, 2,010 strikeouts in 1,670 innings. And that pitch is foul tipped into the glove of the catcher Jansen. That was a four-seamer at 99. He's still bringing it, Chris. And the count, 1-2 on the right-hand hitting Geloff. He's hitting 255. 14 homers, driven in 38 runs. DeGrom from the first base side of the rubber delivers in the 1-2 pitch. That misses away with a slider. 2-2.
8: This may be a situation where you could see DeGrom pitch into his early 40s and be like a Verlander or Scherzer type and still maintain that velocity.
3: 2-2 pitch. That misses outside, 3-2. And I guess my question would be, what would it take for the non-DeGrom Hall of Fame believers? How many wins would it take to convince them? Would it take 140? Would it take 150? If they're looking at just overall numbers. There's the 3-2 pitch from the right-hander. That swung on and missed. He got him on the slider. So 1-2-3 first inning for DeGrom. Makes up his first strikeout. As Geloff goes down on strikes through half an inning. It's the A's. Nothing. And the Rangers are coming up.
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3: 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As Gage Jump delivers in the first pitch to Ezekiel Duran is a fastball that's chased and missed, and it's 0-1. Duran, Seager, Lankford, no score, bottom of the first. Game number 138 for both clubs. As Gage delivers the lefty's pitch, that misses inside with a fastball at 96. And it's 1-1 defensively for the A's. Tommy White's at first base. It is Jeff McNeil at second. Daryl Hernandez at short. The third baseman is Zach Gelof. There's the 1-1 pitch. That's swung on the miss on the slider. It's 1-2. With Carlos Cortez in left, in center field, Hank Bolte over in right. Is Lawrence Butler. Jonah Heim doing the catching with the left-hander. Gage Jump. He's on the hill. There's the 1-2. Already delivered the 1-2 pitch. Duran steps out. Duran, by the way, 9 for his last 27. Having a great year. You know, he's been a utility guy. He's played all over the place, filled in for the Josh Youngs and the Corey Seegers and the Marcus Simeons through the years. And now he's playing every single day as the pitch is fouled back to the screen. Remains at 1-2. Big day yesterday at a home run, a double, drove in three as the Rangers beat the Brewers. Here's the pitch. That's swung on, lifted to right. Butler drifting back. He's under it, and he makes the catch about 25 feet from the warning track. And there is one away. So one down to the first. That'll bring up Corey Seager, the shortstop. Seager, 223, 13 homers, 34 driven in. OPS of 724, left on left. As Jump delivers, and the pitch is taken inside 1-0. It's funny, you look up, we were here in April. And you look at some of the batting averages in April and May, you think, you know, some of these stars, they're going to get it together and get that average up. Here's the 1-0 pitch. This is outside, 2-0. With Seager, it just hasn't had a great year. And we're getting into early September here as you talk about his season. And you and I talked earlier about Vlad Guerrero Jr. and the fact he has no home runs at his home ballpark this year. So the 2-0 pitch is taken low. There's been a challenge from Heim.
13: I thought his pitch was challenging
3: the catch. So Heim will challenge the 2-0 pitch here. And the A's are going to lose this challenge. Challenge early in the game. And Heim has been so good on those challenges. Here's the 3-0 pitch from Jump. That's taken for a strike, and it's 3-1.
14: Yeah, interesting time to use the ABS challenge the first inning. You know, you
8: Jump had not fired a strike. It's almost as if you wanted to get it back in the count, but it's a lefty-lefty battle. You would think Jump has the advantage there.
3: Good point. Here's the 3-1 pitch. Bat swung on fly ball to right field, back bother near the track, on the track, a half leap, and he makes the catch near the wall, and there are two away. Nice play by Butler. He's got a feel for that track, and he's, you know, he's got such a better feel for right field now than he had even a year ago. You watch him out there.
8: Remember last year when Denzel Clark got injured, Lawrence Butler had to take over in center field this ballpark. He made a home run, robbing catch here. So this guy has a boatload of athleticism, and he's starting to unlock it again at the plate. Now defensively, I think the glove has followed with his good play offensively.
3: I agree. Here is Langford, as Langford swings and misses at a curveball. And it's 0-1. I guess my point with the Vlad Guerrero Jr. and Corey Seager is this is their year, right? You can't, no, you have 25 games left, so this is their season. Capture as much as you can the last 25 games. The 0-1 pitch, that misses low with changeup. It's 1-1.
8: It's tough for the Rangers because your number two and number three hitters, the guys that are supposed to drive in the most runs out of anybody, combined have 80 RBIs. I mean, there are plenty of players right now close to having 75, 80 RBIs at this point in the season.
3: The 1-1 pitch, that just misses, and the count is 2-1. You know, Jonah would love to have that challenge back, right? Because he has been so consistently good with those challenges.
8: Excuse me, 70 RBIs, correction, combined.
3: Man, 2-1 pitch. That's chop foul outside third and down the line on a slider. And it's two balls and two strikes. Now Gage Jump going against Jake DeGrom. It's just, you look at the career that DeGrom has had. I remember watching DeGrom when he was in that Las Vegas rotation, the Las Vegas 51s with Noah Syndergaard and Steven Matz. Pretty good 1-2-3 punch in AAA. But to see where DeGrom was then at 24 and where Jump is now at 24, it's interesting. The 2-2 pitch, swung on and missed. Down he goes. Got him on that fastball at 98. And it's a 1-2-3 first for Gage Jump. We're through an inning. A's and Rangers, no score.
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3: 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We have a scoreless game. We go to the second. 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
8: Jake DeGrom on the first base side of the rubber at the ready, winding up the first pitch to Lawrence Butler, the left-handed hitter, who swings and grounds it into the 3-4 gap and threw into right field for a base hit. So Lawrence Butler gets aboard. Again, he's now on a 9-game hitting streak after a first pitch leadoff single. Man, is he hot. And the average is continuing to climb, as you talked about, Johnny.
3: Over 300 now in the month of August.
8: So Tommy White is coming up, right-handed hitter, 260, two home runs, eight runs batted in. Third baseman of choice for Marcotte's club. 326 with nobody out this season. Butler a short leadoff of first, and Jake Berger holds him on. First pitch is a slider in for a strike, 0-1. Well, Tommy on the homestand, 6 for 24 with a pair of doubles and 3 batted in. Foscue shading the second base bag. And Berger still holding on Butler with a step ahead in his lead. And the 0-1 pitch is fouled back on a sinker, 0-2. And for Tommy White, we know he had a big group of fans from the Baton Rouge area coming and supporting him in Houston. I expect to see some LSU purple across the stadium early in this week. 0-2 pitch, he doesn't expand on a slider low and away, 1-2. But this is an area in Dallas where not only is professional baseball very popular, but college baseball is as well. The Big 12 championships have been held at this ballpark for a number of years. A 1-2 pitch is another slider low and away, 2-2. And so Tommy, known far and wide, especially in the southeast, you start to extend to the southwest. He bats fifth for the Athletics tonight. No score here. Top of the second, runner on first, and DeGrom from the stretch first base side the rubber, set at his belts. And the 2-2 home is swung on and missed on a high sinker. And there's DeGrom's second strikeout, his first out of the second inning.
3: When you talk about big college baseball, I just remember those games with going to watch the AAA New Orleans Zephyrs play, and they wouldn't draw anybody. And then they brought in the college games, and it would be jam-packed, right? In the Southeast, they love their college baseball. You're so right.
8: We're starting to turn the calendar to football season. Max Muncy is up. Right-handed hitter, bouncing ball to third. Freeman charges, clutches to second. Over to first, and a 5-4-3 inning-ending double play erases the A's chances in the top of the second. No runs, one hit, no errors, and no men left on base. Through an inning and a half, there is no score in Arlington.
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8: We go to the bottom of the second inning, no score, 4-5-6 up for the Rangers, starting with the former New York Met, Brandon Nimmo. Who's batting left-handed, 261, 14 home runs, 51 runs batted in. The infield swung over to the right, and the high fastball is taken for ball number one, 1-0. Nimmo went 6 for 24 on the road trip, where the Rangers lost both series against the White Sox and the Milwaukee Brewers. Now he hits it the other way. Foul. 1-1. Nimmo did have 2 doubles, a home run, and 2 batted in those contests and is back at home for the Rangers and has been one of the most steady producers for Texas in 2026. Wind up from jump, the 1-1 pitch down low with a fastball, two balls and a strike. And I don't like throwing this word around a lot, but Brandon

0: Man, he has done some damage against the green and gold for sure.
1: So 12 for 36 now, another extra base hit. And up comes Foscue. Right-handed hitter, 258, 9 home runs, 25 RBIs, a 316 hitter in the second inning. As Jared Sandler said, Foscue likes to hit left-handed pitching, and he swings and misses on a first pitch fastball at 97 miles per hour, 0-1. For Foscue, he's been an up-and-down guy for Texas over the last few years. Now finding a little bit more opportunity here with Texas in 2026. 0-1 pitch lifted in the air. Shallow right center. Butler coming in. McNeil going out. It's Butler to have final say. Makes the catch, and he loads up a strong strike to the plate on three hops. Everybody stays put, and that's the first out of the bottom of the second.
0: You see the deke by McNeil there, acting like he was going to make the catch. Didn't have any ideas about tagging up, even though the ball was 25 feet behind him. Just a savvy veteran play right there.
1: A guy that does not take plays off.
0: No. Great point.
1: And in some ways, that's a run-saving play, because if McNeil catches that flat-footed with the speed of Nimmo on third base, I think he'd much rather test McNeil's arm backtracking as compared to Butler coming in on the ball. Here's Elias Diaz, who swings and fouls away the first pitch. It's 0-1. Right-handed hitting DH for the Rangers. He's at 230 with 6 home runs and 23 runs batted in for Texas. Diaz started the year with Kansas City before being picked up by the Rangers at the beginning of June. Ever since, he's been a bench piece for Skip Schumacher's club. A one home, half-hearted swing, he fouls it back on a four-seam fastball, 0-2. Nimmo at third, Berger at second after he doubled. Nimmo led off the inning reaching on an error, then the Berger double, a flyout from Foscue to shallow right center. Now Elias Diaz is up with an RBI chance. Jump from the stretch on the third base side of the rubber. White in at first and off the bag. And the pitch is grounded to short. This will bring home a run. Hernandez gathers and throws to first. Elias Diaz manufactures Texas's first run of the game. A 6-3 putout, but an RBI for Diaz's 24th of the season. Moving to third on the play, Berger. And now Freeman coming up to the plate. Cody Freeman at 286, a home run, 4 runs batted in. Right-handed hitter playing third base for Texas. And 6 hits on the road trip, including a double and a home run. First pitch, fastball high, 1 ball and no strikes. With 2 away, Berger at third, Freeman at the plate. And the score 1-0 Texas in the bottom of the second. One oh from jump. That's taken up as well on a fastball. 2 balls and no strikes. If you remember, Johnny, Cody Freeman was called up in mid-July of last season to make his major league debut. Just a few games later, he had his first big league hit against the Athletics. And that was on July the 21st of 2025. Faces them again at this same ballpark. 2-0. High and away with a fastball. 3 balls and no strikes. Freeman, not a boatload of power, but 286 average, has a home run, 4 batted in. He can get on base, and he does make contact with the ball relatively consistently. Rio home. That's a strike on a four-seam fastball over the heart of the strike zone, 3-1.
0: What's capacity here?
1: Just over 40,000. Okay. I think it's 40,035.
0: Okay.
1: 36, maybe. 3 balls and 1 strike to Freeman. And it's a swing and a miss on a high fastball, 3-2.
0: By the way, you're going down. You're going down this series. I'm gonna get you. I'm attendance.
1: Okay.
0: I'm planning on winning 2 out of 3. I don't know what Kern's going to do, but I'm going to beat you.
1: Okay.
0: Yeah. I'm going to make that
1: 20,604 is my guess.
0: Already? Wow. Man, you're really getting that early, huh?
1: Why not? I,

0: I have no frame of reference to this place. So we're getting word now, the 3-2 pitch coming home. Freeman rips it into left center field. It's a base hit. Holte over to get it. Berger will score. And Cody Freeman has an RBI single, his fifth RBI of the season, and it's 2-0 Texas. So the Nimmo error, the error on Gage jump from Nimmo has now been changed to an infield hit.
1: It's crazy. Yeah, that's to me, that I don't agree with that ruling at all. And I, you know who else wouldn't agree is Gage jump. Not just because of the earned runs. It was an error on the pitcher, no question.
0: So now three hits in the inning and two runs against Jump, both of them now earned with that error being reversed into an infield hit. And up comes the number nine hitter, Danny Jansen. And Danny Jansen directly affected by Jonah Heim no longer being with the Rangers. Kyle Higashioka got an opportunity to become the everyday guy for the Rangers. He's still not had the year that they want him to, has dealt with some injury as well. And Danny Jansen signed this offseason to be a suitable backup for Higashioka. Now they have Elias Diaz in the fold as well. Pitch at the top of the strike zone with a curveball, 0-1. Jansen behind. Average at 168, 5 home runs, 16 RBIs. The right-handed hitter is up with a 2-0 lead in the bottom of the second. Freeman, a deep lead at first. White holds him on with McNeil shading second. And the 0-1 pitch. Half-hearted swing and miss on a dropping slider. It was a check swing, really, 0-2. Jump will fire over to first. Back in, standing up Freeman.
1: You know, Chris, it's funny on the ground balls back to the pitcher. Even when dribblers at the first base line, they're more tend to give hits on those for some reason with pitchers there. But that one truly was surprising. Not to beat it in the ground, but that was alarming that they called it a hit.
0: 0-2 pitch in the dirt. Runner was going, and Freeman will take second, standing up. Freeman was set in motion as the pitch was being fired.
1: Yep. If he's going, that's got to be a stolen base. He's taking off.
0: So a stolen base for Cody Freeman. And now he's in scoring position. The pitch to Jansen is down low. One ball and two strikes turns to two balls and two strikes with two out. And we get the word that it is officially scored as a stolen base. Jump at 37 pitches, 2-2 with two away. Runner at second and 2-0 Rangers. Now Jansen clocks one to left field and deep, but it will hook foul into the seats.
1: And we talk about all the injuries with the A's, and one guy they miss all the time is Shea Langeliers this year, right? But especially at this ballpark, yep. Where he just...
0: Oh, that's a great point. 2-2 home. All the way to the backstop. It was a high fastball. Heim couldn't corral it. And now into third, Freeman. That's a wild pitch. So went infield hit, and then a double. Second and third, nobody out. Foskey flies out to shallow right center. Elias Diaz, a ground ball out, scoring the first runner, Nimmo, from third. Berger move to third base. And then an RBI single from Freeman to make it a 2-0 game. Now a stolen base and a wild pitch later, and Jansen has a chance. A weakly grounded foul at 3-2 to keep it at a full count. With Freeman 90 feet away from scoring Texas's third run of the inning. We're talking about Seager and Langford not manufacturing many runs as a duo. 70 RBIs between the both of them. And that just shows that Texas has a hard time scoring a lot in games. 3-2 payoff pitch. Check swing. He did go around on a slider, and that will retire the side. But not before the damage is done. The Rangers scored two runs off of three hits. There were no errors. And one man left on base. Through two innings of play, it's the Rangers 2, and he's nothing.
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0: Well, the Rangers lead 2-0 after a three-hit, two-run performance in the bottom of the second inning. Not the cleanest from Gage Jump. Now the A's bottom of the order will go to work, starting with Carlos Cortez. 257, 8 home runs, 38 batted in, a left-handed hitter against DeGrom, who on the first base side of the rubber winds up the first pitch. It's a fastball inside, 1 ball and no strikes.
1: Partner, I'm going 19-168.
0: Cody Freeman playing in at third base. Rest of the infield over. And Cortez pops up the 1-0 pitch out of play. Foul, 1-1. Carlos, 4-for-20 on the homestand. Had a home run and 3 RBIs. I like that guess.
1: Well, Kern, the attendance isn't going to guess itself. We're going to need you for a attendance guess here in a sec.
11: Okay.
0: One ball and one strike to Cortez. Slaps it the other way, foul. 1-2.
1: Not ready.
0: We're both staring at him. We're not even focused on the game right now.
1: We're staring at Kern. We'll give you a couple minutes. Give me a couple minutes, buddy.
0: Yeah, way to peer pressure him, John.
1: Sorry.
0: 1-2 pitch, fouled away. And I know he's got those luscious curly locks, but let the man do his job.
1: Sorry. At your leisure, you get guess that attendance.
0: Cortez 9-for-21 against the Rangers this season with 2 home runs and 10 RBIs. Now Freeman will back out at third, and the 1-2 pitch is coming home to Cortez. And he bounces it over the first and a couple of hops, moving to his left. Berger, he'll flip to the covering Grom, and one is away.
1: No, just to see DeGrom, for Skip Schumacher, just to see DeGrom healthy and have him make the 20, close to 30 starts this year, that's what they wanted, right? You know you're going to get a lot out of him, and just find a way to keep him healthy, right? He's had so many injuries throughout his career.
0: Well, and speaking of throughout his career, when he has pitched for his respective teams, the Mets and the Rangers, as Heim got a nice ovation. He's up and swinging on the first pitch. A high fly ball, right center field. Duran on the run. He moves and slows by the warning track, makes the catch, 2 away. The one thing teams haven't given him is run support and offense a lot of the time. He may go deep into games, have quality start after quality start, but sometimes isn't even in line for a decision when he leaves games. Now he has a 2-run advantage and can just go out there and focus on pitching in what he hopes to be his 10th win of the season. So Darryl Hernandez is up, the right-handed hitter. And swing out of the first pitch. Kern, what do you got?
11: How about 35,112? I'm kidding.
1: Okay, I was going to say, you got me. That was a change up to me.
0: One pitch of fastball swung on a miss. What do you got?
11: It's empty, so I'd say about 19,215.
1: 19,215? Man, we are close. We're like 50. We're like 57 people off. We incurred. Wow.
0: So Darryl Hernandez behind at 0-2. 241 home run, 8 RBIs, and that average will go even lower as he swings and misses on a fastball to end the top of the third inning. No runs, no hits, no errors, and none left on base. DeGrom, 3 strikeouts and 3 innings deep with a 2-0 lead as we go to the bottom of the third.
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0: 2-0, the Rangers lead in the bottom of the third, top of the order up again with Ezekiel Duran to the plate, and he'll swing on the first pitch, fouling it away, 0-1. Duran flew out to right field his first time up. 321 over his last 15 games, and 8 hits on the road trip. And the corners are playing a bit in against the center fielder tonight. Jump winds up the 0-1 home. And it swung on and missed. A slider working in on the right. He is quickly now 0-2.
1: Again, I just love the fact Duran's playing all the time. Again, all that filling work for Young and Seager and Simeon. And now getting to play every day. He's rewarding the Rangers.
0: Jump set at his chest, and he winds up the 0-2 pitch to Duran. And that's a busted bat, ground ball to short. Hernandez gathers, throws to first, and one is away. The 2026 Athletics Hall of Fame class is officially here. Dave Henderson, Mark Ellis, John Blue Moon Odom, and Sandy Alderson will be enshrined in franchise history forever. Join us on Saturday, September 12th, before the A's take on the Seattle Mariners for a special ceremony featuring appearances by A's Hall of Famers Bert Campanaris, Eric Chavez, Steve Vucinich, and more. 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Here's Seager taking low on a slider, one ball and no strikes. He flew out to right field as well in the first inning. He's 0-1. Score 2-0 Rangers with one out in the bottom of the third and nobody aboard. Infield playing Seager to pull. Seager has batted 302 post-All-Star break. And he takes one high and in on a fastball, leaning out of the way. Two balls and no strikes. Like you said, Corey Seager, not a fast start out of the gate and really just has not been able to find his footing in 2026. And we were worried about that from Lawrence Butler, but he has turned things around in a big way in the second half. 2-0 pitch, half-hearted check swing. Yes, he did go around on a slider, 2-1.
1: You know, though, if they do make the postseason, look out for him, right? Doesn't matter what kind of regular season he has. He's just a great postseason player.
0: 2-1. Seager takes off the plate with a sweeper, 3-1.
1: You know, with the Rangers, too, right? How many times have we seen it? Teams have kind of squeaked in with a wild card and found a way to win the World Series. I'm not calling the Rangers going to win the World Series. I don't know if they have the depth to do that, but...
0: I think recently, the Washington Nationals, the Arizona Diamondbacks, of course, the Diamondbacks didn't win, but they were a wild card team that pushed all the way through, 3-1. Fastball down low. Seager draws a walk. That's the first walk issued by Jump tonight. And up comes Langford.
1: Yeah, San Francisco Giants won a couple of times the wild card. But the Marlins have won a couple of times the wild card.
0: My question for you is, if the Rangers are to make the playoffs, is there enough power in this order?
1: Yeah.
0: There's not a lot of power.
1: Mm-mm.
0: Here's Wyatt Langford. Big swing and miss on a high changeup, 0-1.
1: I guess my question would be even beyond that, Chris, would be, do they have the pitching, right? Do they have the bullpen? Do they have the arms to win a best of five, to win a best of seven? It's going to be tough.
0: Balls in 1-1, make it 0-2, backdoor slider from Jump.
1: And they may not, I mean, the Astros obviously have a two-game lead. There's still 25 games to go, so... anything can happen with those two clubs. I think the Mariners are in trouble as far as the division's concerned.
0: 0-2 pitch in the dirt, and that got away from Heim. Advancing to second, Seager on the wild pitch. That's the second wild pitch from Gage Jump tonight.
1: So, yeah, you know, and with that American League, you know, the Orioles a game back in the wild card of Cleveland, Toronto game and a half, the Rangers 2 back in the wild card and 2 back in the division, Twins are 4 back in the wild card, Mariners 5 back in the wild card.
0: These are crucial games for both the Rangers and the Mariners. 1-2 pitch fouled away from Langford. He struck out swinging his first time up.
1: Well, the Mariners are 64-73. Who would have thought that? They have really struggled.
0: And the question is, what are the Mariners going to look like going forward? I know we can talk about 2026, but what does this division look like in 2027 and beyond? Because who is the team that is set up for the most success? 1-2. Pitch to Langford. He fouls away another.
1: It's a great question. And I wonder... and you want to see what could have been, what might have been, but this would have been the year. With the A's at 38-38, and you're thinking, look, .500, you got a shot. And we didn't know it was going to be like this. We thought there would be some separation with one or two of the clubs, but there just wasn't. That's what's been frustrating about the year for the A's, what could have been.
0: 1-2. That's lifted to right center field. Moving on is Bolte in the right center field alley right before the warning track makes the catch. Advancing 90 feet is Seager. Two are away with Nimmo coming up. It's a great conversation to have. It's something that I think about often is because we talk about 2026 because, of course, we're in that season. But for the A's, if we talk about a healthy, full-strength offense in this division, it's far and away the A's that are the best, in my opinion. Now, I see them a lot, but I don't think any team can really bang like the A's can. And then the depth, the reserve offensive players that have come up, the Whites, the Kuroda Growers of the world, the bench pieces, the Waltons, the Wills, the Williams. I mean, it's pretty amazing. Nimmo takes low and outside with a sinker, 1-0. It's just about pitching. It always goes back to pitching.
1: It does. And, you know, we talk about Jump, Ginn, and Lopez and that base. And Perkins looked good in his last start.
0: 1-0 to Nimmo, and that's a line drive. Base hit up the middle into center. That'll score the third Ranger run. Nimmo, an RBI single. So he's 2-for-2. Seager scores, and it's 3-0 Texas.
1: Yeah, you worried when I heard your numbers about 5-for-41 for Nimmo against A's pitching, and a good hitter in Due. A couple of hits here to start this game.
0: Berger has been anything but cold against the Athletics. A he's performed. Berger deserves a Michelin star for how well he has played against the A's in 2026. He fouls away the first pitch. Already a double and a run scored tonight. He's 1-for-1. Remember, he had a down year in a big way last year. Got sent down to AAA, had to rework some things. Now a much more impactful contributor with the lineup lead in home runs with 23. Just all over the baseball. 5 home runs against the Athletics this season alone. Balls, 1 strike, 2 outs. White holds on the runner Nimmo at first. McNeil shading second. The 0-1 pitch, a high fastball ripped through and missed. 0-2.
1: Yeah, they showed the graphic, NBC Sports California. The Berger homer is the last batter that jumped face. It was a 3-run shot in the A's 8-3 win. Jump with no decision. Berger had a home run off him.
0: 0-2 pitch. In the dirt, good block by Heim. It was about 4 or 4.5 feet in front of the plate. The breaking ball, Heim had to prop up and body on the baseball to keep Nimmo at first base.
1: One thing Jump told Chris Townsend on an interview is that he's learned to kind of pace himself, learned to kind of ease up on this long season. I mean, 162 games, it's no joke.
0: Middle of the rubber, Jump from the stretch, 1-2 pitch. Inside, 2 balls and 2 strikes. This is an opportunity for Gage Jump. You know, you talk about seeing Jacob deGrom and how he goes about his business so much that the young left-hander can learn from a start like this against a quality opponent in deGrom. 2-2 home. And now the count is full on a low slider, 3 balls and 2 strikes. With 2 away, that means Nimmo at first, who drove home the 3rd Ranger run of the game, will have a head start. 3-0 Texas in the bottom of the 3rd, and Jump is set at his chest. At 62 pitches, and his 3-2 payoff is incoming. Nimmo going, and Berger flying it to center. In comes Bolte, the center fielder, and on the run makes the catch to retire the side. But the Rangers score a run off of it. There was a walk, no errors, and 1 man left on base. Through 3 innings of play, it's the Rangers 3 and the A's nothing.
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1: Could have been the auctioneer, buddy. Bolte takes outside, 1-0. It's impressive. Hank bounced out to the third baseman Freeman in the first inning, 0-for-1, as DeGrom has faced the minimum through 3. The right-hander out of his windup, and the pitch to Bolte is chased and missed on a sinker. 1 ball, 1 strike. 3 runs, 4 hits for the Rangers. No runs, 1 hit for the A's. graphic on NBC Sports California. Bolte is third in the big leagues in hits this month. Pitch is hit foul right side out of play. And it's one ball and two strikes. Hank Bolte, nice rookie year he's having. He is at 272 overall, six homers, driven in 26. As Jacob DeGrom looks over that glove and into the catcher Jansen, the pitch that's taken a little high, maybe away. And it's 2-2 on Bolte. Hank, 2-for-5 last night. Could have been 3-for-5. Remember, he was robbed by Gunnar Henderson in the sixth inning of that game. Next pitch, that's bounced on two ops to the shortstop. Over with it, Seager slings it to first in time to the hustling Bolte, and there is one down. So for Jake DeGrom, he's now induced 5 ground ball outs in this game. There's one away in the fourth. Here's Jeff McNeil, the second baseman. Let's pause for station identification. A's Cast and the A's Radio Network.
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1: Jeff McNeil takes a strike on the inside edge, a changeup from DeGrom. And it is 0-1. DeGrom wastes no time, the 0-1 pitch. That's chased and missed on a changeup, 0-2. You know, DeGrom has never had to worry about a pitch timer because pre-pitch timer, he worked just about as quickly as anyone. He gets the ball and he's ready to go. 0-2 the count. There's the 0-2 pitch. McNeil takes high, one ball and two strikes. McNeil flied out to the right fielder Nimmo in the first inning, 0-for-1. Just one hit for the A's. The single from Butler to right in the second inning, and this hitting streak to 9 games.
0: Such a fascinating point you brought up, Johnny.
1: There's the 1-2 pitch. Little chopper up the first base line and foul.
0: So when you think about it, you think about pitchers and how they go about their business. It'll be very interesting to ask Dallas, maybe even Saxe, about what a fast pitcher can do and what it did before the pitch timer. Because hitters are, they're naturally overthinkers. They're trying to guess a pitch. They're trying to beat a guy to a spot. And pitchers that work quickly, either is it a luxury for hitters when they're facing a guy like that because they just don't have the time to think as much, they have to trust their instincts, or is it an extreme disadvantage because now they can't think as much?
1: That is interesting. And I'll tell you what, I know his infielders appreciate it. Here's the 1-2 pitch. That's swung on and missed on the slider. Down he goes. It just shows you how good DeGrom is when you get that kind of swing from a great hitter like Jeff McNeil. So for DeGrom, that's his fourth strikeout, 2 away. He's looking good. And here is Zach Geloff, the third baseman, with Chris Carey and Ken Korak, Chris Townsend, and Jenny Kavnar, Shooty Babbitt, Steve Sachs, Cody Elias, Johnny Dosca with you. Great to have you with us as the pitch misses outside to Geloff. It's 1-0. 3-0 Rangers. We're in the top of the fourth inning. Geloff at 254 on the year. 14 homers driven in, 38 runs. It's the 1-0 pitch. That's taken for a strike, and Geloff's going to challenge.
0: He's already burned one in the first inning. See how this one goes.
1: So this, and it's going to be a ball. Good challenge from Zach.
0: That was a significant miss, too. That was over a baseball south of the strike zone, almost 3 inches south of the zone.
1: Well, that's one Geloff was very sure about. You're going to try to take a chance on that second challenge. 2-0 the count. As DeGrom to the plate, the 2-0 pitch is swung on and popped up foul, giving Chase Jansen a run out of room. That's in amongst the spectators. And the count is 2-1 on Geloff. Zach, 4-for-23 against Ranger pitching this year. DeGrom, again, 105 wins, 74 losses. The strikeout-to-walk ratio, about 6-to-1 lifetime. Pitch is swung on and lifted to shallow right. Going out the second baseman, Foscue. And the right fielder coming in will be Foscue to make the catch. And the inning is over. So that's 8 in a row retired by DeGrom. He's retired 11 of 12. He's faced the minimum through four. We're through 3.5. It's the Rangers 3 and the A's nothing.
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1: Justin Foscue will lead things off. It'll be Foscue, Diaz, and Freeman. 6, 7, and 8 face the left-hander Gage Jump as Jump delivers a curveball that misses high. One ball and no strikes. For Jump, he's thrown a total of 64 pitches, 40 strikes. As the lefty delivers, that one misses inside, almost hits Foscue. And it's quickly 2-0. For Gage Jump, in that last start, and it was back on the 25th of August against the Twins. We got the Twins. A fly ball to deep left field, going back, Cortez, and it is gone.

0: ask you, with home run number 10, RBI number 26, it's 4-0 Rangers. There was no doubt about it. 417 feet, 106 off the bat.
1: On a 2-0 count, geared up for a fastball. He got one. He didn't miss it. This is a guy who batted 308 against lefties entering that at-bat. That has only increased further. As Jared Sandler said, this is a guy that's in the order against lefties for a reason.
0: Yeah, sitting dead red. There's a fly ball to center field by Diaz. Going back, Bolte, and Bolte reaches up and makes the catch on the warning track. And there is one away. So a couple of hard hit balls, one by Foster, but out of the ballpark. This one by Diaz that drove Bolton to the track. And here is Cody Freeman, the third baseman.
1: Johnny, that was the exact reason why Justin Foscue is one of my impact players, key players, is because he can do things like that against left-handed pitching. And for a team that doesn't have a lot of power, you start to turn your eyes onto guys who can contribute in matchups. And that's exactly what Foscue did right there to start off the fourth inning of offense for Texas.
0: There's Freeman, who singled in the second inning. A's lead the season series 6-4. As the pitch is swung on and missed, it's 0-1. The A's can win one of these games in this series. They'll have a winning season series record against Texas. 0-1 on Freeman, a right-handed hitter. Here's the pitch. Off speed, misses low. One ball and one strike, four runs, five hits for the Rangers, no runs, one hit for the A's. We're in the bottom of the fourth inning here at Globe Life Field, Metroplex. Left-hander delivers in the 1-1 pitch. That is lifted to left center. Moving to his right is Bolte. And it's Cortez moving to his left, reaches up, makes the catch. There are two away. So two outs in the fourth, and that will bring up the catcher, Danny Jansen.
2: Catcher number nine, Danny Jansen.
0: Here is Jansen, who struck out swinging in the second inning, 0-1. Jansen, right-hand hitter, former Blue Jay. Jump with the gold cleats, delivers in the pitch. That's fouled back to the screen, and it's 0-1. Second baseman McNeil shaded up the middle as the lefty's 0-1 pitch. That's bounced out of the shortstop. Scooping it up, Hernandez fires over to first, and the inning is over. But the Rangers add on a home run by Justin Foscue, his 10th of the year. One run, one hit, nobody left. We're through four. It's the Rangers four, and the A's nothing.
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0: Well, Lawrence Butler will lead things off. It's the Grom. Solid outing thus far. Just allowed the one hit. He's faced the minimum through four. as the pitch to Butler, left-hand hitter, is fouled back, and Butler just goes up there ready to swing right now, and he had that base hit to right in the second inning, extend his hitting streak to 9 games, hitting over 300 this month. He's 30 for 99 in August. As the right-hander delivers, and the pitch to Lawrence is taken low. 1-1. Butler's average at .231, 12 homers and 45 driven in. Remember, at one point this year, he was hitting .158. And that was after a good number of at-bats. And it's hard as you get into the season as the 1-1 pitch misses low with a changeup 2-1 to get that average up. And I mean, that was a significant number of at-bats hitting .158.
1: It's a great point. And not just physically to just get back into the fold, but mentally telling yourself that you aren't the guy that your stat sheet tells you that you are.
0: Here's the 2-1 pitch. That's taken for a strike on a slider. And it's 2-2. There's not a pitcher that intimidates Butler when he's going well.
1: No.
0: And when he's on fire, I can hit anybody.
1: Think about him against Chapman.
0: That's right.
1: Many times he's tagged Aroldis Chapman.
0: Here's the 2-2 pitch. That is swung on him as badly fooled on that slider. A classic DeGrom slider as he strikes out Butler. And that's his 5th strikeout. That's 9 straight and 12 of 13 retired by DeGrom. He looks good. One away. Here's Tommy White.
1: It's kind of a lock-up, wipe-out slider. I mean, it works in on like almost a back foot. Just a lot of late action. And Butler was geared up to swing and almost launch underneath the ball. And he missed the baseball by about a foot.
0: Here's White. As White takes outside, 1-0. Great experience for all these guys, especially young players like Tommy White, to face a DeGrom. 1-0 the count. A's trailing 4-0 here in the top of the 5th. Second fastest in history to reach 2,000 strikeouts. And the graphic as the pitch is swung on, bounced to the shortstop, making the play on the second op is Seager on to first, and there are 2 away.
1: Such a fascinating point. Just thinking about all the young hitters that come up and get to face DeGrom, do you wonder if they're readier or more ready than other guys initially because of the talent level that's coming through now, the high school and college ranks? Guys are more routinely throwing 94, 95 to 99 in college. You're seeing that at the big league level. Are they more geared up to face a DeGrom now than they ever have been?
0: Here's the pitch that misses outside, and it's 1-0. It's a great point. I feel like some guys go back to the dugout and maybe ask a Rooker. You know, Rooker's on this trip. Ask a Brent Rooker, like, you've faced this guy before. What do you think? Here's the 1-0 pitch. That's swung on a miss, 1-1. Or go up to Rooker and say, man, this guy's nasty.
1: Well, when you think about, like, the velocity or the perceived velocity, and then you talk about the horizontal and vertical breaks on each pitch, is like, those things you can see. It's just the command and the feel and the poise that you don't see often.
0: 1-1 pitch, misses outside, 2-1. He does have outstanding feel. Command is elite. You think about a strikeout to walk ratio of 6-1 lifetime. That's not just in 1 year, that's lifetime.
1: Yeah,
0: there's the 2-1 pitch. That's in there for a strike, and it's 2-2. I know I beat the whip into the ground saying, like, he's got a lifetime whip of exactly 1. But with that many starts, look at the number of starts for DeGrom with that whip of 1. That's walks and hits in innings pitched. 275 starts and a whip of 1. That is unheard of. It really is. He's in his 13th year of pitching in the big leagues. There's the 2-2 pitch from DeGrom, is taken high and away. It's now 3-2.
1: This makes you think, if he can stay healthy and he can be a 25-plus start guy for the next 2 or 3 years, I mean, he is still as valuable, I think, to a team as he ever has been.
0: There's a 3-2 pitch from the right-hander. That's a little dribbler foul.
1: And what resume can he continue to build for himself, and the case that he builds for himself? Because you constantly talk about his case for the Hall of Fame, and I agree with you. I just think it just comes down to the writers who vote. Just over 100 wins going to be enough to make the Hall of Fame.
0: No, that's the thing. They see that 105 wins, and they're like, I don't know. Pitch is swung on and missed on a slider. Down he goes. He is carving right now. So that is 11 straight retired by DeGrom. He picks up his 6th strikeout. A 1-2-3-5th. We're through 4.5. It's the Rangers 4 and the A's nothing.
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0: We go to the bottom of the fifth. It's a 4-0 Texas Ranger lead. And Ezekiel Duran will lead things off. He's over to his fly down and bounce down as the first pitch. That's a changeup that misses away, and it's 1-0. So Duran at 272 on the year, 15 homers driven and 73 runs, right-handed hitter. It's a 1-0 pitch. That's taken for a strike. A slider on the outside edge. And it's now 1-1. Rangers, the world champions in 2023. People don't remember that Nathan Eovaldi called it when he got to spring training. He said, we're going to win the World Series. Here's the 1-1 pitch. That swung on line drive, base hit left field for Duran. You know, he's now 1-for-3, a leadoff single here in the fifth. The shortstop, Corey Seager.
1: Third time, that the Rangers have had a leadoff hit. Second time they've had a leadoff single in this game.
0: Here's Seager. Seager 8-for-30 against A's pitching this year. Left on left. As the pitch from jump misses away. And it's 1-1 and no strikes. Next pitch taken, maybe a little low. It's now 2-2 and no strikes on Corey Seager. Wyatt Langford, the on-deck hitter. A's trailing 4-0 here in the bottom of the fifth at Globe Life Field. As Jump delivers in the pitch, misses low. It's now 3-0. Jump, a thoughtful guy. I mean, he's constantly studying the game, studying hitters. He does his homework. Works his tail off. He's got to take anything for granted. And he just enjoys the learning process. The 3-0 is in there for a strike, and the count's 3-1. Very tough on himself. We always tell that story, and we told him in the pregame show just about the fact that he had a great game earlier in the year, and in the press conference after the game, he talked about the things he didn't do well. The 3-1 pitch is swung on and fouled away in front of us here. It's now 3-2. And Mark Kotze, the manager of the A's, brought him aside and said, hey, this game is really hard. You're going to find that out. This game is tough. And you have to appreciate the positives. Take some of the positives out from some of these outs, especially when you pitch well. It's not easy to pitch in this league. There's the 3-2 pitch. That misses outside. Going to be a challenge from
19: Hall. I thought it caught the corner.
1: This is a crucial spot, too.
0: And the A's are going to be out of challenges. So the A's lose their second challenge. That one just missed, and it's a walk to Seager. Now the Rangers at first and second with nobody out. And here's why, just to put a bow on it, on that story, and Gage Jump learned from that, because now he does talk about some of the positives in his outing.
1: Yeah, well, I think we live in a world now in sports where personal accountability is refreshing, but you don't want performative personal accountability. And I don't think Gage Jump has showcased that in any way, shape, or form, but Mark Kotze is absolutely right.
0: There's Langford as he takes inside 1-0.
1: I've seen NFL quarterbacks go on and say in preseason, you know, we got to be better, or I've got to be better, or whatever, and they have a great performance, and you just wonder, well, what more could you do? You threw 9 passes, and you completed 8 of them, you threw 2 touchdowns. I mean, really, what more could you have done?
0: Here's the 1-0 pitch. That's taken for a strike, 1-1, where it's more shtick, right?
1: Yeah, well, yeah. Not just, but just for a manager to go out and say, look, you're going to fail in this game, but when you succeed in this game, it's okay to smell the roses as long as you don't get too lost in them. I think that's the key message there, and Jump has certainly responded well with that.
0: With quarterbacks, you'll see it as shtick sometimes, though, right? The 1-1 misses low, 2-1. Oh, it could have been a lot better, right?
1: Coaches, too, like speak. I mean, and that's where you kind of get lost in the weeds, is you don't want to place blame on anybody else, but if you were the best player in the game, a lot of people will notice that.
0: Right. Here's the 2-1 pitch. That's taken inside 3-1. I thought Kotze handled that brilliantly.
1: Yep.
0: Which I got out in front of it right away.
1: All that to be said, it takes a lot of maturity to still identify flaws in your game when you're winning and when you're succeeding.
0: Here's the pitch. That's taken down and away. He loses Langford, so that loads the bases for Brandon Nimmo. Man, so that's 3 walks now issued by Gage Jump. And with Gage now at 86 pitches, Roy Croft begins to loosen up in the bullpen for the Athletics.
1: Dan Hupps is going to come out for a consultation on the mound. 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
0: GraniteExpo.com. Chris Roy Croft, the right-hander, loosening up in the bullpen for the Athletics. Tomorrow will be game 2 with this 3-game set. It'll start with Towny and the Commander at 3 o'clock. It'll be the right-hander. The probables are JT Ginn, the right-hander, and left-hander Mackenzie Gore. Wednesday, some day baseball for you. It will be an 11:35 first pitch Pacific. Jacob Lopez, the left-hander, and the left-hander Cody Bradford, those are the probables for Wednesday. So here is Nimmo, who has singled twice, a gift single for him in the second. Should have been ruled an error, but they called it a hit. Well, dribbler up that first base line. So bases loaded, nobody out, left on left. As Jump delivers, and the pitch is hit foul left side out of play, and it's 0-1.
1: And Nimmo has been one of the hitters that's caused a left-handed pitching fits this year. Entering his last at-bat, he was batting .311 against left-handed pitching. So he has fared better against the southpaws as compared to the righties, and he has the bases loaded.
0: Yeah, .264, 14 homers, 52 driven in. That pitch misses high. And it's 1-1. He's from Wyoming. Some 20 players from Wyoming. That's where Brandon Nimmo is from. Worked his way up through the Mets system very quickly. 1-1 the count. Langford, Seager, and Duran take their leads. The pitch, that's in the dirt with a breaking ball. That's now 2-1.
1: Ever been to the great state of Wyoming? You've been there?
0: I have. In the Jackson Hole? What a spot.
1: Never been.
0: Just
1: I heard it's beautiful.
0: Stunning. Absolutely stunning. Left-hander looks in. Base is loaded. The middle infield in medium depth. Corners in with the bags as the 2-1 pitch. That's taken high. Now 3. Remember, the A's have no more challenges. So it's now 3-1 on Nimmo. And Jump in danger of walking at a run. This crowd of about 19,000 looks in. They're trying to fire up Nimmo and the Rangers as a 3-1 pitch is swung on. A fly ball to left field going back. Cortez still going back near the track. And Cortez makes the catch near the wall. Tagging is Duran. He'll score. And going to third base, Seager. It's now 5-0 Texas. They drove Cortez just about to the wall and made a nice catch going toward the wall. It's a sacrifice fly for Nimmo. That's his 53rd RBI of the year. And that's going to be all for Jump. So Kotze going out to get the left-hander. We're going to see Roycroft. It's a 5-0 deficit for the Athletics with one out. Runners on first and third in the fifth. We'll have more after this.
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0: Chris Roycroft will be the new pitcher for the Athletics. Jump is responsible for Langford and Seager. So Roycroft will take over here for Jump. The hitter is Jake Berger. Berger has doubled and scored and fly to center. Evan Carter is the on-deck hitter. So he will hit for Foscue.

0: child of the screen. He was down in AAA for a little while.
1: You know, it may be too early to ask this question because he's still so young in the organization, but could it be time for a change of scenery for Evan Carter?
0: Not a bad call at all. I mean, Carter is 24 years old. Actually, he'll turn 24. He just turned 24 2 days ago. Here's the pitch. That swung on and foul below us here. And it's now 1-ball, 2-strike count. That's actually not a bad call at all. Former second-round pick of the 2020 draft. He had 247 last year, 306 in that year in 2023, and he really helped them win the title.
1: Yep.
0: Remember, he came out, we saw his first at bat. Right-hander steps off. Roy Croft takes a little walk behind the mound. 1-2 the count on Carter. Last year, 247. 2024, he had 188 in 45 games. Here's the 1-2 pitch. That's one bounced. Nice play by White. To second for one, on to first, not in time. So a run's going to score. They get the 3-6 put out on Berger. Scoring on the play is Langford. It's now 7-0 Rangers. So Carter picks up the RBI. It's a 3-run fifth. Nice play by Tommy White to his right to scoop it up. To second for one, and the shortstop, Hernandez, threw it at first, and the ball got away. I don't think they would have got him anyway.
1: Yeah, I don't think so either with Carter's speed. You know, 3-6 in the fielder's choice play. But if White doesn't come down with that baseball, you're talking about something even more different. You're not getting that second out, and you probably have a runners at first and third and a 7-0 lead with just one out.
0: Here's Jock Peterson come up and hit. So Peterson pinch hitting for Diaz as the pitch misses 1-0. Jock at 234, 24 homers, 49 driven in. 7-0 Texas here in the fifth. This game just slipping away as Roy Croft from the first base side of the rubber looks in. White holding on Carter. Roy Croft delivers in the pitch. That swung on and popped up. The third baseman, Zach Geloff, is waiting for it. He makes the catch just beyond the infield grass, a couple of feet on the dirt, and the inning is over. But 3 runs in the inning on 2 hits. There were 2 walks and 1 man left. We are through. 5 complete. It's the Rangers 7 and the A's nothing.
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1: 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Who were they? What made them so notorious? How did the internet, or sometimes the algorithm, choose them? And what does a person do when they're suddenly confronted with more attention than the human psyche can handle? Take The Dress, a story that went uber viral in early 2015 in spite of being, well, kind of a boring optical illusion. A mother of the bride in Scotland took a picture of a dress she was thinking about wearing to her daughter's wedding. But she saw the dress as blue with black lace, and her daughter saw it as white with gold lace. One BuzzFeed post later, every single person on the internet was talking about the dress. But to me, the dress is a story about the last couple of months when the internet was still sort of fun. It was shortly before the stories that spread across the internet stopped being driven by exploited millennials with useless arts degrees and started being decided by algorithms hell-bent on growing internet usership at all costs. And on a long enough timeline, the story of the dress is one entangled with abuse and media exploitation. Internet history is a tricky thing to be invested in. It feels like every time a bad with business billionaire buys up another platform, history starts being erased. With the team at Cool Zone Media, we're taking these characters' 16th minute of fame to see what their moment meant to them and what it says about us.
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3: DeGrom working quickly, set his chest, the infield swung over to the right against the left-handed hitter Heim. Switch hitter batting left-handed, I should say. A one pitch, high and tight on a fastball. One ball and one strike. One pitch. Turned on foul down the right field line. It will hook into the seats. So a ball and two strikes to Jonah Heim. And Jacob DeGrom, the last 2 months, has only had one start of six innings. 1-2 pitch is a ball, two balls and two strikes. It was a quality start, two starts ago against Washington at home. Just allowed one hit, no runs. Struck out 10. Heim, check swing, did he go? He did not. Now 3-2. And he only walked one hitter. Heim on the 3-2 pitch, fouls it away. This would be DeGrom's 10th quality start. If he is able to get through the sixth inning, keep this score line without allowing three runs or more. Or more than three runs, I should say. He also en route to his 10th victory of the season. 3-2 pitch, knuckled into shallow left. Out goes Seager, in comes Langford. And the left fielder has final say and makes the catch two-handed in the left center field alley.
4: And they're aware of, you know, just his injury history. They're careful with DeGrom. Even if he's at like 78 pitches or 75 pitches after six, they will pull him and rely on that bullpen. They want a healthy DeGrom for the stretch run.
3: Well, he's had 2 7-inning performances this season, once on May the 10th, 7 shutout innings, and then against Cleveland in Cleveland on June the 30th. First pitch strike to Dale Hernandez, 0-1. With a strikeout, and 0-1 is the count. DeGrom moving right along. He's at 70 pitches. Maybe a chance to get through 7 innings if he works through. Hernandez quickly, 0-1 pitch. Fastball called, strike, 0-2. He is steamrolling through the Athletics offense tonight. Remember, if he wins tonight, it would be back-to-back seasons with 10-plus wins for the first time since 2017 through 2019, where he did it 3 seasons in a row.
4: It just shows you how injury-ridden his career has been.
3: 0-2 pitch, a slider swung on and missed on the check swing. He strikes out another A's hitter. He's through 6 innings with just 1 hit, no walks, and no runs against him. Jacob DeGrom has been a force tonight, and the Rangers, through 5.5, lead 7-0.
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3: We go to the bottom of the sixth inning, 7-0 Rangers. The number 8 hitter, Cody Freeman, is up again for a third time. Chris Roycroft out for what will hopefully be his first full inning of work, and he fires in a fastball for a strike, 0-1. Freeman 1-for-2 with an RBI single and a stolen base. He's also flied out to left. Texas has scored in every inning from the second inning on. 2 in the second, 1 in the third, 1 in the fourth, and 3 in the fifth. Now we're in the sixth. The Rangers lead by a touchdown and an extra point. Roycroft from the stretch and the 0-1 home. Inside, 1-1, which leads me to this question, Johnny. Have you started your fantasy football drafts?
4: I am not a fantasy football player, buddy. I'm not. Never have been. Just not my deal. I respect it, though. I don't judge it, but it's just not for me.
3: 1-1. That's laced into right field, but it'll hang up in the air for Lawrence Butler. He makes the catch, 1 away. 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
4: How about you? Are you in the draft?
3: I've had to back out of a few drafts this year. I feel like a bad friend. Danny Jansen is up and taking a fastball in the inside corner.
4: You taking a year off from it?
3: No, I have one that the problem is when they choose to draft, I'm in the middle of a game. So it's just going to have to be auto-drafted. So it just you lose the fun when you don't draft your own team.
4: Right.
3: Jansen 0-for-2 with a strikeout swinging and a ground out. 0-1 pitch high and away on a fastball 1-1. Any teams you like to follow?
4: Yeah, I like the Raiders.
3: You like the Raiders?
4: Yep. Raider guy. Yep.
3: And you were a Raider guy before.
4: I was. I've been a Raider guy a long time.
3: 1-1. Goes all the way to the backstop. 2-2.
4: Not afraid to admit it either. You know, bring a little heat, but yeah. You're a Jaguar guy?
3: Yeah, I mean, I'm learning to be a Raider fan, but I don't really, I'm not a huge NFL guy. I'm a college, going to Georgia.
4: Yeah, you're a Bulldog guy.
3: Yeah. That said, Jaguars, Raiders, don't know if I'm on the bandwagon per se. 2-1 pitch, bouncing ball to third, 2 hops, retreating Geloff. He'll sling to first, and 2 are away.
4: Yeah, I mean, college football, nothing like it. College football Saturday is so much fun.
3: And when you grow up in the South or Southeast, which Florida isn't really the South, I know people think that it is geographically, it's in the Southeast, but even in the state of Florida, it's different. College football, the support is different than the NFL. So 2 away, and Ezekiel Duran is up. He has singled, flied out, grounded out, and scored a run. First pitch, a big swing and miss on a sinker, 0-1. Just his 7th game in center field. Tonight, he moved over to second base after Evan Carter pinch hit in the 5th inning. So the 0-1 pitch, that'll go to the backstop. 1-1. 2 away. Rangers 7-0 in the bottom of the 6th with Roycroft hard at work here at the bottom of the 6th inning. Still no activity in the bullpen for the Rangers. I think that answers our question as to whether DeGrom will come out for the 7th inning. It looks like he will. 1-1 pitch. And a pitch taken high, 2-1. And it is an interesting thought because you do want to protect DeGrom for the postseason push, but you also want to conserve your bullpen arms in leverage games. Right now, up 7 runs, you can go out there with DeGrom, limited, low pitch count. See how much he can save your bullpen for the following games. 2-1 pitch, fastball low and outside, 3-1.
4: Great point. And, you know, if you can get through 7, give Schumacher some length in this game. Great for the Rangers. Yeah, look, they're scoreboard watching right now, seeing what's going on around baseball, especially with the Houston Astros. Astros leading 3-2 right now. Their game over the White Sox in the bottom of the 5th.
3: 3-1, a pitch outside on a 4-seam fastball. Duran will walk, and up comes Seager. For the 20th time this year. Did it against Boston.
4: Just got off to such a tough start, right? He's hitting 171.
3: Seager swings and fouls away the first pitch, 0-1. He is 0-1 with a flyout, has walked twice and scored twice. Duran at first. White holds him on the infield, playing the left-handed hitting Seager to pull. Rangers 7 runs off of 7 hits. A's no runs, just 1 hit. Whitecroft from the stretch first base side of the rubber. And the 0-1. Swing and a miss on a sinker, 0-2.
4: And again, CC, it's not just the offense, right? The pitching has struggled with Seattle. I mean, look, Kirby today, George Kirby, 5 innings, 7 hits, and 5 runs. Just struck out 2. The Arena over 4. It has been a struggle for some of the starting pitchers for the Mariners of late.
3: 0-2 home. Sinker low and in.
4: 8-8. 2 strikes. 8-8 in the bottom of the 10th. Mariners, Red Sox.
3: As said, crucial for teams like Padres, the Diamondbacks, the Mariners, the Rangers, the Astros. I mean, the Twins, Guardians. I mean, all those teams. 1-2 pitch, bouncing ball to second, 2 hops. McNeil right there, gloves, and throws to first. That will retire the side. First scoreless inning for the Athletics since the first inning. Through 6 innings of play, it's the Rangers 7 and the Athletics nothing.
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3: 7-0 Rangers, top of the order for the Athletics, up for a third time against DeGrom. It's Bolte swinging and missing on a slider, 0-1. Bolte has grounded out to the left side of the infield twice, 1-3, 1-short. He's 0-2. And DeGrom looking for his third 7-inning performance this season and his 10th quality start. He already has that under his belt unless he has a balloon of an inning. Pitch high and away, one ball and one strike. One pitch, hard shot up the middle, off the pitcher's mound. Ezekiel Duran to his right, position well, and Bolte is beaten by a step, one away.
4: 106 off the bat for Bolte. It was right at Duran.
3: So DeGrom right at 75 pitches, 50 for strikes, 25 for balls. And he has struck out seven tonight, allowing just one hit. And here's McNeil, who is one of the seven strikeout victims in this game. And he will foul tip first pitch changeup into Jansen's glove, 0-1.
4: Funny, when you saw him in Vegas with Syndergaard, Chris, was watching these guys in AAA just absolutely carve.
3: Check swing on a changeup away, one ball and one strike. He didn't go around.
4: And at that point, people went back and forth on who was going to have a better career, Syndergaard or DeGrom. Syndergaard was throwing 100 miles an hour. DeGrom was still throwing 96, 97.
3: Now a ball and a strike. McNeil fouls it away. Let's not forget about the other dark horse that was in that rotation for a point in time, Zach Wheeler.
4: Absolutely. Zach Wheeler, not the same rotation, AAA, but I hear you. Yeah. But, Wheeler was so good. And Mats was great. Mats had a great year in AAA.
3: Now he's pitching out of the bullpen for Tampa Bay.
4: Yep.
3: 1-2 pitch. It's fouled away. When you get to the age of 37 years old, a lot of pitchers would be like, I just want to be somewhere where I can provide help for a team.
4: Yeah.
3: Not this guy.
4: No.
3: This is a guy that says, I want to be on a team that I can anchor this rotation, yes, and be the face possibly of the team. That's how good he is. 1-2 pitch. McNeil takes a changeup, blowing outside, two balls and two strikes.
4: Well, what struck me just watching him in AAA was the command. It just the way, and I remember Wally Backman was the manager of Las Vegas at the time before DeGrom got
3: there. The great Wally Backman.
4: Yeah, before DeGrom got there, he brought me in the office and said, wait till you see this guy coming up next year, Jake DeGrom. He goes, wait till you see this guy.
3: 2-2, swing and a miss. A slider on the back foot got McNeil again. That's the second time McNeil strikes out on a pitch like that. 8 strikeouts for DeGrom. The Rangers go around the horn again, and up comes Gelof, who's 0-2 with a strikeout and a pop-out.
4: Because I wanted to talk about Syndergaard with him. He said, because Syndergaard, I think, got there a little bit earlier than DeGrom did.
3: Well, this is DeGrom's 10th start with 8 or more strikeouts this season, so his 10th quality start, if it ends this way, would be his 10th victory if the scoreline holds, and his 10th start with 8 or more strikeouts. First pitch swung on and missed by Gelof. He's 0-2. A 1 pitch in the dirt on a changeup, one ball and one strike.
4: Well, if you skip Schumacher, you're going to sleep well tonight, knowing that Jacob DeGrom pitched as well as he did as you enter September.
3: 1-1 home. Slider off the plate, two balls and a strike. Yeah, it's impressive to watch. Never know when you'll be able to see DeGrom's next start or his last start. 2-1 pitch. Gelof lifts it in the air, shallow right center, out goes Ezekiel Duran, calling everyone off, and he'll make the catch. The second baseman is underneath for the final out of the top of the seventh. No runs, no hits, no errors, none left on base. Another 1-2-3 inning for Jacob DeGrom. We go to the bottom of the seventh inning. The Rangers up 7-0 after DeGrom has sat down 17 straight.
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4: Bottom of the seventh, brought to you by California Community Colleges.
3: 7-0 Rangers. Bottom seven, as Johnny mentioned. Langford, Nimmo, and Berger do up. First pitch strike from Roycroft, 0-1. So 7 strong innings from Jacob deGrom. Activity in the bullpen immediately from the Rangers. Looks like Robbie Alstrom is starting to warm up.
4: And he thinks the minimum through 7. He has allowed 1 hit. Tired 17 straight and 20 of 21, DeGrom. Man, what an outing.
3: 1 ball and 1 strike for Langford. 0 for 2 with a walk and a run scored. On the third base side of the rubber, Roycroft deals a busted bat, one hop soft liner to third baseman Gelov, who loads up, throws to first, and the one is away. Looking for plans this Labor Day? We've got you covered. Catch your green and gold back in Sacramento for some holiday baseball against the Blue Jays. Enjoy sunshine, baseball, and good vibes with your family and friends. 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So one away, and Nimmo is up. He's 2 for 2 with 2 singles, a run scored, 2 RBIs, and he will fly this first pitch. Foul and out of play off to the left side. So with Alstrom continuing to warm up the bullpen, it looks like the day is done for DeGrom. So he will indeed have his 10th quality start of the season and 10th game with 8 strikeouts or more for the Rangers. And now on the first base side of the rubber from the stretch, Roycroft deals. It's a pitch in the dirt, 1 ball and 1 strike. Infield playing the left-handed hitter Nimmo to pull. And he's really close behind the second base bag. The Butler, White, and Muncy do up against Alstrom likely in the 8th inning. 1-1 pitch. It's tagged to deep center field. Bolte going back, still going back, and he slows right in front of the warning track to make the catch for the second out. Jake Berger, a guy who has not been able to be stopped by the Athletics this year. In 11 games against the A's, a .342 average, 15 RBIs, has 5 home runs, another 2 hits tonight.
4: That's right, I said 4. It was actually 5, the most of any player against the A's this year.
3: First pitch inside on a fastball, 1-0. With 2 outs, nobody aboard for the Rangers, who lead 7-0 in the bottom of the 7th. And the 1-0 pitch, sweeper foul back, 1-1.
4: And a shot of Schumacher talking with DeGrom, corner of the dugout.
3: One ball and one strike. Pitch inside, 2-1.
4: It's probably like, yeah, you know, Skip, I got one more in me. Schumacher's like, I don't know. We need you. What a gem he threw tonight.
3: 2-1 pitch. Foul back, 2-2. Two away. Bottom of the seventh. The Rangers leading 7-0.
4: Sometimes there are games that are frustrating losses. Some days you just tip your cap, right? This is one of those games.
3: Yep. Two two home. Fouled off again. Berger is fighting. Ahlstrom, the left-handed reliever, continues to warm up in the bullpen for the Rangers. The right center field, Texas Ranger bullpen. The next 2-2 pitch. Swung on and foul tipped backward. Off the padded screening and the protective wall behind home plate.
4: How good of an experience is that for young players to face a guy, the future Hall of Famer, like that?
3: Yeah, well, the game is trending that way, too. Not only are the young guys pumping gas and having great command, the Skeens and the Mizorowskis of the world, but even guys in their early, mid, late 30s are still doing it. So there is no reprieve in this league. 2-2 home. Busted bat, grounder to short. Darryl Hayes is there. He'll throw to first, and it's a 1-2-3 inning for Roycroft. First 1-2-3 inning for Athletics pitching since the first inning. Through 7 innings of play, it is the Rangers 7 and the A's nothing.
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16: Michael Barabolt with you here on A's Cast and the A's Radio Network. Chris and Johnny, good to hear your voices as always. Unfortunately, though, the A's trailing the Texas Rangers by a score of 7-0 as we head into the top of the eighth. And you guys were talking about Jacob deGrom, how great he's been. Vintage Jacob deGrom. It's like he turned back the clock a few years back to his days with the Mets. But one thing I noticed, and it's a pretty simple thing that I saw from Jacob deGrom, him locating the fastball. I know it's cliche. I know it's probably not the analytical term that everybody wants to hear about, but it just goes to show you that locating the fastball can set up everything else. And we saw great usage out of his slider tonight as well. So it just goes back to the basics. Mm-hmm. That stuff still travels in 2026, Chris.
3: Yeah, well, that's a great point, Michael. When you locate the fastball, then you can start to get hitters off balance with your other secondary tertiary pitches. That's exactly what DeGrom needed. And really, he only needed three pitches. He needed his fastball, slider, and changeup, and that really did the job. And the Athletics had no answer for Jacob DeGrom in 7 shutout innings, a one-hit ball against the right-hander who's in line for his 10th win of the season. It's 7-0 Rangers, top of the 8th inning. And once again, here's Dosky.
4: Robbie Ahlstrom, the new pitcher on the left-hander, and he faces Butler left on left. Pitch taken for a strike, and it's 0-1. Michael brought up a great point, because you talk to any pitcher who has his slider working that day or his, an outstanding changeup, sweeper, whatever it is, he will tell you, comes down to my fastball command. I was commanding my fastball, set up the other pitches. That 0-1 to Butler, misses away with a slider, one ball and one strike. 7-0 Rangers were in the top of the eighth inning. The A's have only one hit. The line on DeGrom as Ahlstrom to the plate and the pitch. That's in there for a strike, and it's 1-2. DeGrom, 7 innings, one hit, no runs, no walks, and 8 strikeouts. Faced the minimum through 7. Erased that single by Butler. Muncy bounced into that 5-4-3 inning-ending double play in the second. Ahlstrom delivers. The lefty's pitch is taken low. It's going to be a challenge by Jansen, the catcher. Jose Suarez beginning to loosen up at the bullpen for the Athletics. And Jansen going to win this challenge. So Butler strikes out. So, successful challenge for the Rangers. Eighth inning brought to you by Granite Expo Grand Slam Savings with 10 Northern California locations. 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Here is Tommy White, who has struck out and bounced out 0 for 2 as Ahlstrom delivers, and the pitch is swung on and fouled back. Tommy White, yeah, 257 on the year, a couple of homers and 8 driven in. Ahlstrom, the first base out of the rubbers at the belt, end of the plate, the pitch. That's taken low with a changeup. 1-1. Mariners 8, Red Sox 8. That game's in the bottom of the 10th inning. Actually, Red Sox won that game 9-8. Chapman with the win over Criswell. Here's the pitch. That's swung on and missed on a changeup, and it's now 1-2. The 1-2 on Tommy White, a right-handed hitter. Ahlstrom, he's making his 37th appearance, 3-1, 6.03 ERA. For 31 1/3 innings. 10 walks, 28 strikeouts as the pitch is a sinker that misses. 2-2 on Tommy White. Robbie Ahlstrom. He was born in Placerville near Sacramento. Got to Oregon. Pitch swung and bounced to third. It'll be scooped up by Freeman. Cody on to first. And there are two away in the eighth. Then we got Max Muncy, the designated hitter. It's been all Rangers today. 7-0 Texas. Rangers trying to win their fifth game against the A's this year. A's are 6-4 coming in against Texas.
17: Yeah, and it just seems like it doesn't really matter about this season series, or I know that's important in some ways, but right now it's just about getting as many wins as possible through the Texas Rangers.
4: There's the pitch. That's taken for a strike on a slider.
17: Especially if Houston and Seattle continue to win.
4: Left-hander from the first base side of the rubber. Here's the pitch. Ahlstrom delivers, and the fastball misses high. 1-1. Astros have opened up that lead over the White Sox 6-2 after 5. Orioles and Rockies in a rain delay. It's 1-1 top of the 6th. Coors Field. There's the 1-1 pitch. That misses high. And it's 2-1. Yankees and Angels scoreless bottom of the 2nd. Giants, they beat the Braves in a makeup game from June the 18th. They beat them 7-3. Mets beat the Rays 3-2. 2-1 pitch. That swung on and missed. 2-2. Question for you. What's more of a surprise for you? The Mets' disappointing year or the Tigers' disappointing year? What is more surprising to you, CC?
17: Tigers by far, because yeah. I had them going to the World Series and winning the World Series early.
4: But you can't. I mean, the Mets have been a major disappointment. They're 62-76. Pitch strike 3 called. So he strikes out Muncy. He's going to a challenge left, so Muncy can't challenge it. It's a 1-2-3 eighth for Ahlstrom. We're through 7.5. It's the Rangers 7 and the A's nothing.
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4: Go to the bottom of the 8th inning as Jose Suarez takes over here for the Athletics. And he'll face Evan Carter. Carter to lead things off. It'll be Carter and then Peterson and then Cody Freeman. So 6, 7, and 8 face the left-hander. Jose Suarez making his 45th appearance. ERA just under 5.5 as the pitch that swung on and missed from Carter. It's 0-1. Suarez 1-4 with that 5.43 ERA. 25 walks, 60 strikeouts for the lefty. It swung on and missed. And counts now 0-2. Carter 192 on the year, 8 homers and 33 driven in. Here's the 0-2 pitch from Suarez. We're going to have pitch clock down to 1 as he delivers, and the breaking ball misses outside. And it's 1-2. Logan Ohapi waits next. Let's come over from the Angels. That really surprised me. Angels trading Ohapi. Here's the 1-2 pitch. That's chased and missed. Down he goes. Got him on a slider. So Suarez, good pitch. He strikes out Carter. One away. And there's Logan Ohapi to come up and hit for Peterson in this 8th inning. One out, nobody on in the 8th. A's trailing 7-0.
17: Yeah, I mean, it surprised me that the Angels kind of gave up on him and traded him in division. That's another thing that was crazy to me.
4: So here is Ohapi in his first career homer against the A's. Well, with the Angels, here's the pitch. That breaking ball misses. 1 and no strikes. Ohapi, 207, 4 homers, 23 driven in. 23rd round pick of the Phillies. Trade for Brandon Marsh. Left-hander to the plate in the pitch. That's one line. Drive down the left field line. Going to fall in for a base hit. Over to cut it off is Cortez. Ohapi rounding first. He'll be in the second with a double. Now Logan Ohapi doubles with one out here in the 8th. And that'll bring up Cody Freeman. Don't forget, 2026 A's Hall of Fame class officially here. Dave Henderson, Mark Ellis, John Blue Moon Odom, and Sandy Alderson be enshrined in franchise history forever. Join us Saturday, September 12th. Ken Korak will MC. A's will take on the Mariners. A special ceremony featuring appearances by A's Hall of Famers Bert Campanaris, Eric Chavez, Steve Vucinic, and more. 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It'll be a fun day, September 12th. 1-3. Ben Peoples loosening up in the Texas bullpen. 1-0 the count on Cody Freeman. As Suarez checks second. 1-0 pitch. That's taken for a strike on the sinker. 1-1 the count. Did we ever get the attendance, Kern? Never got it. They're late on the attendance here. Waiting on that 19-168. 1-1 the count. As Suarez checks second, Jose to the plate in the pitch. That's fouled back to the screen. Hope to see you at the ballpark next week. Toronto Blue Jays in town. Blue Jays are battling for a wild card spot. That'll be a fun series next Monday, Tuesday, and Wednesday. One and two the count. As Suarez checks second. Checks twice. Now the 1-2 pitch. That's a fly ball down the left field line, hooking in amongst the spectators. Baines at 1-2 on Freeman. Fourth round pick of the 2019 draft out of Etowanda High in Southern California. It's in the Inland Empire area near Upland. 1-2 the count. Here's the pitch. Off spiel, check swing, base hit into left, rounding third base, Ohapi, and he's going to come in and score on a single from Freeman. It's 8-0 Texas. So Freeman's second RBI of the game, is sixth of the year. Just a little, not even a full swing, base hit into left. One hand coming off the bat. Here's Danny Jansen, the catcher.
17: Yeah, I mean, he was well out in front of an off-speed pitch. And like you said, it was what I like to call a half-hearted swing.
4: Yes. But come up with a base hit. It's a line drive in the box score. Here's the pitch. That's hit foul right side. Out of play. Pardon the cliche. 8 runs, 9 hits for Texas. No runs, 1 hit for the A's. It's been all Rangers, all Jacob DeGrom in this game tonight. Second baseman McNeil shaded up the middle. White behind Freeman with this big deficit as the pitch is chased and missed on the changeup. It's 0-2 on Jansen. Left-hander to the plate in the pitch. That's taken high and away. 1-2. Twins all over the Tigers, 11-1. The Tigers are now 11 games under 500, 63-74. 1-2 pitch. That misses inside. And we started talking about that. And most disappointing, I mean, you had Tigers win the World Series. That's your biggest disappointment. But the Mets have been a surprise, disappointment-wise, and the Rays have been a surprise the other way, Chris. I don't know many people predicted the Rays would be this good this year. Is the 2-2 from Suarez to Jansen. That misses low. It's now 3-2.
17: I don't know, man. The Mets, what they lost, a lot of leadership. You know, they don't have DeGrom anymore. And that's been, you know, for years now. Jeff McNeil, a big leader on the team. They don't have Alonso anymore. So even though they have a lot of talent, they don't have somebody leading that team.
4: 3-2 pitch. That misses. Checks the swing. Did he go? He did not. So Jansen walks. It's now first and second with one out. And here's Ezekiel Duran, the second baseman.
17: My surprise is the Atlanta Braves being as good as they are.
4: Yeah.
17: That was my biggest, you know, I never thought that they would be as good as they are. And they just continue to find a way.
4: Well, what a year for Chris Sale.
17: Yep.
4: Yes, he's talking about a leader. Here is Duran, who's 1-for-3 with a walk and a run scored. Right-handed hitter is the pitch. That's taken low with the first pitch sinker, and it's 1-0. 8-0 Texas. We're in the bottom of the eighth with 2 on and 1 out.
17: And you think about Hall of Famers. Chris Sale is another Hall of Famer, I think.
4: I believe so.
17: Who does he go in as? White Sox? Red Sox? Brave?
4: I know. It's funny. I was looking at that today. The 1-0 pitch is one. Fly ball to right center. On the move is Bolte. He'll make the running catch for the out to his left. And there are two away. Good read by Bolte. Good closing speed. It's so funny you say that. I was looking at that today on all the, because I was just, they had an article on Chris Sale. And I looked at it. And it's pretty much even split. I mean, the White Sox, what, 7 years? Red Sox, 6 years?
17: Yeah.
4: And now Braves, 5 years or whatever it is. So it'll be interesting to see what he does.
17: And the accolades that he's gotten with the Braves, too.
4: Yeah,
17: that's
4: true.
17: Another thing. He's really fit into Atlanta nicely.
4: You want him to go in as a Brave, I can tell. Here's Corey Seager. Seager 0-for-2 with 2 walks and 2 runs scored.
17: It'd be the same as Freeman as a Brave, but I don't think that's going to happen.
4: Here's the pitch. That swung on a missed one. Is that because there are too many legendary moments with the Dodgers?
17: Not just legendary moments, but you think about the accolades that he's won with the Dodgers. You know, the multiple World Series championships.
4: Yeah.
17: He won a World Series MVP 2 years ago.
4: Yeah.
17: So,
4: what do you think, though? Like, let me give you a scenario. Here's the 0-1 pitch. This is outside. You know how much I love scenarios. Let me give you the scenario. Do you believe if he retired tomorrow, he would go in as a Brave? Just tomorrow. I mean, look, he's had, what, 4 years with the Dodgers? I mean, this is his fifth year.
17: I think he goes in as a Dodger.
4: Wow, interesting. Been the Braves a long time, brother.
17: Yep.
4: There's the 1-1 pitch. At Mrs. Lowe, now 2-1.
17: It's not my place to speculate. I don't know, but I know that he wanted to be in Atlanta. The contract didn't work out for him there. They didn't really offer him something that he thought was fair, at least the reports. And he's really enjoyed his time in Los Angeles, and he's been great there. But ultimately, it's his choice.
4: 2-1 pitch. That swung, drive to left center, on the move is Bolte. This time to his right, makes the catch, and the inning is over. But the Rangers add on, one run, two hits, a walk, and two left. We're through eight. It's the Rangers eight, and the A's nothing.
0: The lower
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4: New pitcher is Ben Peoples, as Ahlstrom, one inning and two strikeouts. By the way, Ranger pitchers have faced the minimum through eight. A's did have a hit. The Butler single to right in the second, but that's it. That was erased by a double play hit into by Muncy. So the great. Ranger pitchers have retired 20 straight and 23 of 24. And here's Peoples, 0-1, 2.51 ERA, as Carlos Cortez will be the hitter. 15th appearance for Peoples, 6 walks, 8 strikeouts. And we haven't seen that this year, where a team has faced the minimum. I don't know how many times it's happened the last several years. Unless you had a perfect game thrown against you. But we did the single by Butler, as we said, in the second. But everybody else has been retired. Cortez has bounced down and fouled out, 0 for 2. Here's the pitch. Peoples delivers. Pitch is swung on and fouled back, 0-1. Well, Stompin' Sundays are for the little ones. 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Stomping Sundays. Here's the 1-1 pitch. That's in there for a strike. Fastball on the inside edge. 1-2. 8 runs, 9 hits for the Rangers. No runs, 1 hit for the A's. Third baseman Freeman well off the line. Duran moves to short. Nicky Lopez, the new second baseman. As Peoples delivers in the pitch. That swung on, fly ball to right center, and it's going to fall in for a base hit. over to cut it off is Evan Carter. So a single for Cortez, the second hit for the A's, and their first hit since the Butler single in the second. And that'll bring up Jonah Heim, the catcher.
17: This is a player that entering play tonight, 302 with the bases empty. He's really liked hitting and getting aboard early for the Athletics offense. This is someone who has looked really good against the Texas Rangers this year.
4: Are you talking about Cortez?
17: Yep.
4: Yeah, 10 for 24 now. There's the pitch. That's hit hard but foul outside first and down the line. Ryan Christensen coaching at first. Bobby Crosby at third. Bobby will be our guest on the pregame show tomorrow. 0-1 the count on Heim. As Peoples from the first base side of the rubber comes set. And now to the plate, the pitch. That's hit down the left field line. On the move is Langford. Long way to go. He's not going to get there. His ball's going to go all the way to the wall. Into third base goes Cortez. They'll hold him there. It's a double for Himes. The A's second and third here with nobody out in the ninth. And that will bring up Darryl Hernandez. For Himes, that is his 16th double of the year. Don't forget tomorrow, game two of this three-game set. It'll be Mackenzie Gore to pitch for the Rangers. JT Ginn scheduled for the A's. So second and third, nobody out for Hernandez. And the pitch is swung on and missed. And the count on Darryl now. No balls in one strike. Hernandez has struck out twice. Struck out in the third and the sixth as Peoples delivers and the pitch is fouled back to the screen. And it's 0-2. Going 2 on Hernandez. 229 on the year. On deck hitter is Hank Bolte. Peoples comes set. Now the right-hander's 0-2 pitch. That misses away. One ball, two strikes. And we're just not going to get the attendance, I guess. We're just not going to get it.
17: Well, we may have to give a late report to the audience tomorrow.
4: Yeah,
17: reported attendance.
4: I guess so. Pitch is swung on. Fly ball to left center. This will score a run. We'll go over to his left is Langford. Now to his right is Carter. He'll make the catch. Coming in to score is Cortez. The A's are on the board. It's now 8-1. So a sacrifice fly for Hernandez. His ninth RBI of the year. Runner on second, one out. Here's Hank Bolte, the center fielder. Yeah, I think Freeman eventually will go in as a Dodger. He's not done yet, right? Freeman's, what, 36? So he's got a few more years in Dodger Blue. You think he'd go in Dodger Blue right now. Been a long time with the Braves, buddy.
17: Yeah, I mean, I just wonder.
4: Won a World Series title with them, too. Here's Bolte. Bounced out three times. Here's the pitch. And misses 1-0.
17: Well, with technology for me, I think Cooperstown does a great job. As I think the steel statue, the bust that they make is amazing. But with holographic technology and digital technology, I wonder why you have to choose what team you want to go in with.
4: 1-0 pitch in there for a strike, 1-1.
17: Like for Justin Verlander, so impactful with Detroit and with Houston. Why wouldn't you be able to just see a shuffling of the face with the hat digitally?
4: No, because then we wouldn't be able to have these great debates, man.
17: That's true.
4: Right here looks in the 1-1 pitch. That's one little chopper foul up along third. I see Verlander going in as a Tiger, right?
17: I do, too.
4: Yeah, for sure.
17: But he won multiple World Series with the Astros.
4: How about Scherzer?
17: I think he's a National.
4: Really? Because he won the 2019? Wow, okay. I respect that. 1-2 the count on Hank Bolte, 259. Couple homers, 19 driven in. There's the pitch. That misses high. I'm sorry, 259 runs in scoring position overall in 270 for Bolte. Count is 2-2. Ben Peoples at the belt. The 2-2 pitch. May misses outside. Now 3-2 on Bolte. Runner at second is Jonah Heim. It's an 8-1 Ranger lead. We're in the top of the ninth inning. Appreciate you tuning in tonight. 3-2 pitch. That's strike three called. It was a fastball at 93. So Bolte strikes out. That is the 11th strikeout for Ranger pitchers. And here is Jeff McNeil, the last chance for the A's on this night. McNeil, a left-handed hitter, as Peoples to the plate, and the pitch to Jeff is taken for a strike on the inside edge, 0-1. Again, all starts with Towney and the Commander tomorrow

0: always. And for our engineer back in the studio, Nate the Great, for Chris Carey and Ken Korak, Chris Townsend, Jenny Kavnar, Shooty Babbitt, Steve Sachs, and our entire crew, Johnny Deason, so long from Globe Life Field here in the Metroplex, where the A's lose game one of this three-game set. We hope you tune in tomorrow, and Chris will have the pregame for you at 4 o'clock. Again, for Chris, Johnny D, we'll send it down to Chris Townsend and Shooty Babbitt, NBC Sports, California A's cast, and the A's Radio Network. By the way, the attendance, 22,572. Once again, the final score, the Rangers win it 8-1 on a gem by Jacob deGrom. And we'll send it down to Shooty and Towny right now.
1: That's not how you want to get the road trip started, but when you're going up against a guy that you look at the numbers, I know Shooty, we kind of said, well, is he going to have enough volume to get into the Baseball Hall of Fame? But by the time he's up for the vote, standards probably will have changed. Jacob deGrom, his resume so impressive. Chris Townsend alongside the super scout Shooty Babbitt. DeGrom, he still shows you at his age, he is still spectacular. Only 85 pitches. He is so efficient with just electric stuff, and another learning experience for Gage Johnson.
2: You know, in the talk back, Dallas stated his case about the ifs and whats about if DeGrom will get in. I guarantee if you go and ask the A's hitters tonight, do you think that guy's a Hall of Famer?
1: You want to see him again?
2: You know what the answer is going to be. I mean, Jacob deGrom displayed Hall of Fame type stuff tonight. He just dominated everywhere in the zone, everything, the fastball, the slider. It was all working. And it just shows you what dominance looks like and what Hall of Fame players look like. They do things that are special. And there are things that he did tonight that you just sit back and said, wow, 85 pitches. If this was a playoff game, he could have went the distance easily.
1: Well, I'll tell you what, tomorrow's show, I can guarantee you the pregame, the matchup is going to be Jake Berger. Somehow, some way, the A's got to figure out how to not let Jake Berger beat you, because he has absolutely hammered the A's. But getting back to Jacob deGrom, I don't know how many guys, at least in my lifetime, how many guys with that kind of power, with that kind of precision. That's the one thing that kind of separates him from a lot of the pitchers, is the plus-plus fastball. You know, it was great to see him say, you know what, I don't need to throw 100-101 because I want to stay healthier. So I'm going to live at 98. But it's the precision with the fastball-slider combination, as good as anybody that's ever played. But the precision, the way he throws strikes. Seen a lot of guys strike a lot of people out, but I don't know how many people we've ever seen with his pinpoint control.
2: When I look at Jacob deGrom, and when you talk about precision, I think what you see is a guy that repeats his delivery. It's the same thing with every pitch. The ball comes out of his hand the same way. And we talked about his background a little bit. This dude was a shortstop. And typically, the best athlete on the field when you are a youngster and coming up is typically at shortstop. And these guys can play anywhere on the field. It's just the skill set is just off the chart, and the game comes easy to them. So they somewhat separate themselves from everybody else. And with Jacob deGrom, the body, the length, how easy it comes out his hand, the ball just jumps when he releases it. I mean, he's built to be this kind of guy. I'm a little surprised, but not stunned, you know, about some of the injuries that he had, because early on in his career, he was just a young, lean guy, and you felt that he had to get his man weight. Well, you look at him right now, he's got the man's strength, and so people are wondering if he can go deeper and probably get to some of those numbers. I don't see why not. I think he's got the worst behind him. If anything, he understands his body, and he knows how to, stay around the zone with his best stuff, even when he doesn't have his best stuff. So it's going to be interesting, but man, oh man, this dude, he was nice.
1: All right, I'm going to play glass half full here because, I mean, wins and losses at this point, yes, we want to win games, but this season is what it is. But you got to keep your eye on the prize, and that's finding guys that are going to help the core that is hurt to win next year and in 2028 when we open up in Las Vegas. It's important that guys like Henry Bolte face someone like DeGrom. Tommy Tanks, Muncy, you name the young player to find it.

0: this is what it's like to face the best. And then also for Gage Jump to be in this type of arena where we talked about it up in Sacramento with some people going, hey, Jump's going to be pretty fired up because you know you're going against DeGrom. So for the young players tonight, this is a really good experience.
1: I think it's a great point, Tony, because I really think the whole experience has been great. One thing that they have learned and it has hit them hard is understanding what it takes or what it's going to take to be viable and healthy for an entire season. These are young men. These guys are just now learning how to grow mustaches and beards. They haven't played 162 games. To be a team, a championship, playoff type of team, this is when you're supposed to be trending in a direction when everybody else is falling off. You're picking up steam and moving forward. Right now, they know physically and mentally they're not capable of this. So there's a lot of thought process going to go into, well, what am I going to do to prepare myself mentally and physically to make sure I'm strong for the whole year? So to be able to go through what they're going through now, the best receipt for a task is to have experience, because now you understand what it's going to take to be able to handle that situation. And not too often do you get an opportunity to do it at the big league level with your career at stake, because it used to be, and I know I'm speaking in the past, but I'm just dating myself a little bit. When they brought you to the big leagues, you were brought there to fulfill a role. You were brought there because somebody wasn't performing in that spot. Now it's your opportunity, because if you don't, it's next man up. But because situations, players are getting there a lot sooner, a little greener than what they were in the past, you have to be a little patient, knowing it's going to be a growing period. There's going to be some pains and some suffering. But man, oh man, when it's at the detriment of the team and you have a few guys that are in that situation, it's pretty hard to overcome.
0: So you're saying that whole thing about the facial hair, so you couldn't grow that mustache until after you got to the big leagues?
1: No, I always had a little natural look. You know, my family, we all men had mustaches in our family. It was peach fuzz, but
0: you had the curl going back in those.
1: Yeah, days. I was Jerry curled up, boy, relax it down. I just burn it all up too. It's all gone.
0: Looking clean. We had some shots of you earlier today because we were honoring Dwayne Murphy as our number one center fielder all time for the Athletics. We had some shots of Shooty B back in the day. Looking good. All right, time for the Toyota Turning Point. Well, when you only score one run, you got to figure out what was the turning point. Well, to me, here you go. Second inning, we have seen this time and time again. Pitchers for the Athletics not being able to field their position. And then that Jake Berger guy, there he goes.
1: I just think it's more of an example of how our game should be played, by putting pressure on the guys that don't feel the ball a whole lot. In spring training, the first couple of weeks, these guys are doing PFP until they're tongues are coming out of their mouth. But once the action speeds up, now everybody has a place to be and the ball is not placed where they think it should be. People start rushing. People start picking up the ball and looking up before they even catch the ball, and that's when the mistakes happen. So Gage was kind of in between there. For a left-hander, that's a lot more difficult than a right-hand pitcher, because he's got to make that spin throw. And the one thing you have to make sure is that you catch the ball first. And I think he was kind of looking up, getting ready to make the play before he fielded the ball. But I guarantee you won't see that again from him, because he's that kind of competitor, as you know as well as anybody, that when he makes a mistake, a lot of times you don't see the same thing happen again.
0: Yeah, we had to show you that highlight of Jacob Lopez getting trucked in the baseline during the Orioles series. It's been rough for the Athletics fielding their position. But once again, this all started with an error. So whether it's a walk, it's an error, it's not defending that 90 feet, it all starts with that. And then I want to talk about that last pitch that you saw there to Freeman. He got down 3-0, battled back to 3-2, and got beat with a fastball down the middle. So there's certain things you got to get ahead of hitters. You have to. And, you know, when I think about getting away from that, we've been so obsessed with this in this organization about walks. Heard it so much, not going to get into it. But now with this ABS system and the way these kids are being trained, we're seeing the ball in the strike zone and the strike zone evaluated more than any time in the history of baseball. Umpires have to call it right. You have to live in the box. These players know their strike zone. So this whole thing, like a Jacob DeGrom, if you think you're going to get up there and you're going to see two balls, three balls, he's coming after you. You have to start realizing our game is changing in front of our eyes right now.
1: I really feel, and I'd never make excuses for major league players, because they're the best in the world. And I have a tremendous amount of respect for the ones that are in our game. But I think they were put behind the eight ball early on. Some of the minor leaguers, they have an opportunity to witness ABS, see what the challenge system is like, make some adjustments at the plate. But now you've got pitchers that now are forced to pitch in the zone who have gotten away from being effectively wild, if you will. And that is no good anymore.
0: Yeah,
1: so now you're going to have throwers that you're expecting to be pitchers. So there's a lot of thinking or rethinking that's going to go into preparation next year, because you got a bunch of guys that you have acquired to just, oh, this guy, his stuff is good, and he's just effectively wider. No. He's not that good anymore, because that task is not going to be easy for him.
0: That is an outstanding point. It's something we're going to have to revisit. Let's get to the River Rock Daily Jackpot and Lawrence Butler. Last 20 games. You think about Lawrence, called that team meeting, said, hey, listen, I haven't played up to where I want to be. We all got to air it out now. And we got to turn this thing around. And he stepped up. Somebody had to step up. He stepped up. It's just not, is he talking the talk? He's walking the walk. He's putting up the numbers.
1: I just think it's a matter of maturation for Lawrence. It's been a heck of a ride over the past couple of years. Things that he's been able to do, things that he hasn't done, how the A's have shown that they believe in what he's capable of doing. And like a lot of big-time players around the league that have been compensated, one of the most difficult things for them to do was to come in and prove that they were worthy of what the team has invested in them. And a little, sometimes something has to happen. A little humble pie is good for everybody. And you know I tell you that all the time.
0: Hey, you tell me that way too much.
1: Well, I'm just saying, because you know I believe it. I'm just trying to keep you humble around here, young man.
0: You tell me that way too much. Two guys that need to realize this is your baseline, this is who you are, bottle this up for next year's start of the year. It's Jacob Lopez and also Lawrence Butler. We're going to hear from the skipper next. Athletics lose 8-1. 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
0: 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Well, let's see if the fans got it right. Toyota fan poll results. All A's Cast team, center field's going to, well, the guy who's going into the A's Hall of Fame coming up next week, Dave Henderson. What a great player. Hit some of the biggest home runs in postseason in our sports history. Incredible. But Dwayne Murphy with the offense to go with superior defense is going to be our guy. Good to see Coco get some votes there. We're always going to love Coco. He was a terrific athletic. But for our 125th anniversary team, whether you're talking Philadelphia all the way now through Sacramento, Dwayne Murphy, your buddy, no question the best center fielder in franchise history.
1: Yeah, and if you just look at the body of work and the impact that he had on this club, and one thing that I will never forget is looking at Sports Illustrated magazine, looking at Murph, Ricky, and Amis on the front covers being the best outfield in all of baseball, and it all centered around the anchor, Dwayne Murphy, six-time Gold Glover, just an extraordinary number two hitter to have the patience and the wherewithal to just be patient, let his dude in front of him do his thing, and still to be able to be productive behind him. Man, oh man, Dwayne Murphy, you know, you were a great A, and you know, we love Hindu. I mean, I could see how everybody could pull for him because he loved the game. He always had a smile. Everybody that had an opportunity to be around him, I was blessed and fortunate to be in about 12 fantasy camps with him. And just the way that he treated people, he'd stay up all night just talking baseball to the last person, fell asleep and didn't have any more. Hindu was right there with him, man. So the A's have been so fortunate to have some great center fielders just for this exercise. For me, be hard for me to pull against Dwayne Murphy.
0: The most athletic position on the diamond, and you won 6 gold gloves.
1: That speaks volumes. I mean, and that's against a lot of competition.
0: Sure, some pretty the good competition, unbelievable.
1: In the American League.
0: Guys are Hall of Fame. He's winning over Hall of Famers.
1: Absolutely, no question.
0: So, yeah. And he still hits a 2-iron.
1: Thing about it, I play golf with him this past spring, and we played with a kid that acted like he was really into baseball and stuff, and Murph never gonna pop his own collar, talk about it, and this guy just talking the whole time about this person, and I'm saying, this guy don't know who he's playing golf with right now. 6-time gold glover here, man. So that was just Murph. He'd just rather be in the back of the room, let everybody else enjoy the party. I'm here, and that's good enough for me.
0: Unfortunately, the Athletics lose this one 8-1. Here's the manager, Mark Kotze.
6: You know, it didn't look like he was comfortable, kind of working really hard. You know, a couple wild pitches, a lot of free bases, I think 6 in total maybe in the first 3 innings, which obviously leads to runs. So, and then the mistakes were just right over the heart of the plate that got punished tonight.
7: Bubula was down a little bit late there. Or was that just a product of just high workload early on in the game?
6: Yeah, I mean, probably a combination of just not feeling right with the mechanics and, you know, and then obviously, you know, amount of pitches and the work that he put in the first few innings, laboring long innings. So, you know, with where he going into tomorrow with having to push JT back and having a bullpen day to cover, you know, we needed him to get some length in that game tonight.
7: Roycroft got out of that inning and I think returned 8 of 10. Pretty good outing for him overall again. What do you think of his second outing with you guys?
6: Yeah, I thought it was good. You know, obviously inherited runners, it's a tough situation to bring him into. You know, Berger put a good swing on a sinker down to elevate it. But I thought he settled in really nicely and did a nice job covering some of the innings in the game and just executing pitches and getting some soft contact outs.
7: Offensively, obviously DeGrom's tough. Is this one of those nights
6: just DeGrom tonight? Yeah, I mean, he had his explosive fastball. The sweeper was, or slider was at anywhere from 94. I saw one with against McNeil that just turned left, and yeah, I thought he was probably at his best tonight.
8: Rough month for the team itself. 8-20.
0: Well, tell you what, welcome to having a pitch every 5 days. And we just talked to Gage Jump in Sacramento, and there was that start in Kansas City. He wasn't happy about it, came back in his next start, was electric. This one he's not going to be happy at. But you know what? Guess what? The only way he's going to learn, because one of the great points that was made to me was like, you know, from UCLA, then he transfers to LSU. He didn't pitch a ton in college. He didn't pitch a ton in the minor leagues. So how's he going to get better? He's got to get better by pitching. So I don't want to hear he's tired, because even if he is a little tired, guess what? That's how this career works. You're never going to be 100%. Very, very rare in your career are you 100% for a long period. You got to learn how to do it every 5 days. And the best way to do it is by playing.
1: That's why I think our game is one of the most difficult in the world, especially it's a 162-game season. It's so hard to sustain consistency over a long period of time. You're going to have ups and you're going to have downs. But when you're young and you have nothing to lean on, like Gage Jump, he hasn't pitched this much, this long at this level and been pushed back like he has been. But the courage and the confidence that he has, you know, in my humble opinion, Mark Kotze starts talking about, you know, he's leaving the ball over the middle of the plate, got a couple of balls up. From my experience, when a pitcher loses command, it's just because his legs are tired. Even though he say he feels good and he's strong, you know, young man, you are human. And we know what you look like when you are healthy and you're not tired. So I tip your hat to you. I know you're not going to make no excuses, but it is what it is.
0: I've just gotten a report. Who's starting tomorrow? We'll give it to you next right here on A's Cast.
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26: Really, really bad. I don't know. I mean, I feel like this past week I was really focused and did everything I could. Put my body in a good spot mentally. Prepared really well, and you know, that's just leaves a bad taste in my mouth after that one. So pretty disappointed about it. Like I've said before, if I go six innings and I give up five runs, like obviously that sucks, but I'm giving the team the chance. And you know, coming out of the game that early and putting stress on the bullpen, it's not me, and it's disappointing because it's happened a good amount this year, so need to fix something, need to change something. You know, I'm gonna work as hard as I can, but yeah, I mean, it's just can't happen like this over and over again.
27: I talked about having some good ones mixed with some bad ones. Is that something you feel like over time you hope to kind of learn? I guess the consistency of it, you feel like just might come with time.
26: I'm just not good. I mean, some outings are good, some are bad, so. I just think, you know, it's kind of weak having outings like this, because I know what I'm capable of. And then when this happens, it's just, it's not acceptable. So I need to change something.
0: I love how this kid is honest. He's real. I mean, he looks, he tells you exactly how he's feeling. If you want to be great like he does, you got to be honest. You got to be honest with yourself.
1: He kind of reminds me of myself a little bit when I'm playing golf. You know, like that song said, my mind is telling me yes, but my body just won't let me. You know what I mean? He can't figure it out. He just don't understand. And it's because he hasn't been there. But he will, because he'll go back, he'll look at tape, he'll understand the changes that he needs to make. I mean, this dude is he's a savage out there, man. So he has nothing to hang his head down about.
0: No, he's going
1: to
0: be a great pitcher.
1: Because he's been outstanding here, man. So I understand it. These are just soldiers right now that are losing the battle, and they're not taking it lightly. So
0: haven't lost the war, though.
1: Absolutely.
0: By the way, look great in these lazy boys.
1: You know, from
0: it's
1: what
0: good to be back in the lazy boy, because we got a bunch of these games still to do from here in San Francisco. All of these games that you're looking at, except two against the Angels, all of them could have playoff implications. All these teams somehow, most of them don't have good records, but somehow they're still in this thing. The A's are going to play a role in who wins the West and who is in the playoffs. Even though, I mean, let's just face it, mediocre. That's what the American League is this year. So all those games with those two against the Angels. By the way, I just got a report. It's going to be a bullpen game tomorrow. Basso will be the starter.
1: Johnny Holstaff, just think, what if the A's could do something special over the last 3 weeks? Wouldn't that be a great story?
0: Are you talking playoffs?
1: No, I'm talking about playing 500.
0: Am I going to have to go Jim Moore on you? Playoffs? We will be back tomorrow, same time. Your phone calls are up next.
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15: 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Hernandez the first. 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
2: And the rest.
18: I'm so fired up, I'm confused.
2: This is A's Talk.
19: You guys didn't ask my hot take.
0: Go ahead, Michael, what's your hot take?
2: Here's your host.
0: He's like the kid, why can't I be a part of it? Can I play in the game?
2: Michael Barabolt.
20: The number is 833-625-2278. That's 833-625-2278. Tonight, the clock was turned back. Do you know how many years, Nate, maybe the clock was turned back?
2: I'll say 12. Is that too many?
20: It's a very spirited guess.
2: Eight?
20: But I'm going to turn the clock back. Ooh. I am going to turn the clock back 8 years.
2: Okay.
20: You remember when Jacob DeGrom won back-to-back Cy Youngs in 2018 and 2019?
2: How could I forget?
20: Led the league in WAR in 2019, led the league in strikeouts. He was a Met. Of course, this has a New York aspect. Oh. Well, Jacob DeGrom turned back the clock tonight, and he was vintage Jacob DeGrom. And the A's had no answer. Seven innings, one hit, no walks, eight strikeouts. Left the game at 85 pitches. I mean, he could have at least pitched the eight. But the way he was pitching, he could have finished the whole game. Because that's how dominant he was throughout the night against the A's lineup. And something I brought up with Chris Carey going into the eighth inning is you look at his pitch mix. And his pitch mix, is about identical to Gage Jump. Fastball, slider, changeup, curve, sinker. Gage Jump also throws a sweeper, but he only threw it twice tonight. And why do I mention the pitch mix? Well, their two most used pitches are the four-seam fastball and the slider. So Jacob DeGrom tonight, on his fastball, threw it 23 times, threw it for a strike 15 times. That's 65%. His slider, he threw 35 times. 23 of them were strikes. That's a rate of 66%. And so when you average those two out between the pitches, so you add 23 and 15 and 35 and 23, you get that percentage. Jacob DeGrom threw strikes on those pitches 73% of the time. Pretty impressive. Okay, now you look at the other side with Gage Jump. Gage Jump threw his four-seamer for a strike 23 times out of 41. It's a rate of 56%. His slider, he threw 30 times. 22 times it was a strike. And why I bring this up, because his average is out to 63. And why I mention that, you have two interesting pitchers tonight. You had pitchers that were, one of them's the newer school. Obviously, he is a Gates jump we're talking about here. He is the come up, the rookie. He's only made a few starts in the big leagues. Doesn't have much dirt underneath his spikes, as our friend Shooty Babbitt likes to say. But when you look at Gates jump and his power stuff, developing a changeup. Remember, Jacob DeGrom went through a similar process early in his big league career. And Jacob DeGrom was someone that really set the world on fire, but was obviously limited due to injuries, especially really when you look at 2016. And then when you look at really almost every year except for last season and this year post-COVID, you look at 2021, 2, 3, 4 is very limited innings. But I'm not saying Gage Jump has the ability to be Jacob DeGrom. It's too early to tell. Gage Jump's got a lot to learn, and he recognizes that. You listen to him speak. You listen to him on A's Cast Live earlier today. You listen to him post-game today. Just a few minutes ago, that was played here on A's Cast and the A's Radio Network. He's very honest and open. And he's like, look, I went and did everything right. I felt like I did everything right. Went through the preparation, got my body right, read the scouting reports, did everything I needed to do on game day, and it didn't work. So that is the part where Gage Jump needs to figure out some sort of adjustment he needs to make, because the league's onto him. And what have I told you guys about Gage Jump? You need to look at that first time through the order. And if Gage Jump is successful the first time through, he's going to have a good night, more or less. Well, when you look at the first time through, I had given up 3 hits, 2 runs. You had the third inning on top of that where he gave up another run, walked some hitters, and wasn't sharp. So, but when you look at the simplicity, I think of Gage Jump's pitch mix, which is why I think Jacob DeGrom was successful tonight. You look at the simplicity of the fastball and the slider. Jacob DeGrom was able to locate his fastball, which then sets up the secondary and tertiary pitches. So if you look at DeGrom tonight, his third most used pitch was, ironically, the changeup. What pitch is Gage Jump trying to develop? The changeup. But he only threw the changeup 13 times. Jump threw it 7 times. So you have these fastball slider dominant pitchers. On one side, Jacob DeGrom threw his fastball for a strike and his slider for a strike. And Gage Jump threw his slider for a strike too, but he often threw his slider when he was already behind in counts, in hitters counts. And it wasn't an impact pitch. When DeGrom is able to throw, he gets ahead with the fastball, sometimes with the slider, but you look at sinker, he threw 11 pitches, curveball 3, change 13. He's throwing the majority of those pitches in pitcher's counts when the pressure's on the hitter, because he's getting ahead. He's dictating the pace of the at-bat. He's dictating the tempo of the at-bat. That's something I think Gage Jump needs to learn. He's got the stuff. No one's denying that. But I think where Jump is struggling, I mean, you look at the home run he gave up, it's just a fastball. It's mislocation. Well, why is he missing location? Because he's behind in counts. So then what do you have to do? You get behind in counts. Well, now you can't throw the fastball for a strike as often as you want. So now you got to go to the slider. So what are hitters going to sit on? They're going to sit on that slider. And then you don't really get the opportunity for Gage Jump to use the sinker, the changeup, the curve, the sweeper in the opportunities that you want to use it. So it's just finding that balance. And really, it starts with establishing the fastball. And that's what Jacob DeGrom did tonight. I mean, he mowed down the Athletics from start to finish, gave up just 1 hit. And it just started with the fastball. And it's so interesting to me because baseball is so... They're looking for the new stat, the analytics, the something unique. But when you really look at the core of the sport, it's never changed. It's never changed. If you don't have a fastball that you can locate, some sort of whether it's a cutter, a four-seamer, a two-seamer, a sinker, if you don't have a pitch that you can locate consistently to start, then you're in trouble. And that goes back to the 1800s. So when you look at, again, baseball, as much as it's changed, how much information, how much more information is made available in 2026 versus even 5 years ago, everyone's just looking at, well, you know, it seems like they make up stats sometimes, honestly. Well, you know, you're going to look at this stat and this stat and this stat, and you're going to find six different stats to tell you one thing. You can just look at the pitch usage. And you can just, if you watch the game, fastball wasn't being established by Gage Shump. It was by Jacob deGrom. The lines are polar opposite. And again, it goes back to baseball still has its core roots. Right? You don't need an iPad or video to tell you that, hey, if you don't have a good fastball, a high-velocity pitch to establish an at-bat, you're going to struggle. And that's what happened tonight with Gage Shump. 833-625-2278 is the number. We want to hear from you. A's fall to the Rangers 8-1 from Globe Life Field in Arlington. This is A's Talk.
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12: Hey, good evening, guys. Pride of Petaluma, Michael Baraball, assistant GM Nate Littlefield. Nate the Great. You guys, we run into a buzzsaw tonight. That was vintage Jacob DeGrom. That reminded me when he was pitching in New York for the Mets. When that guy is healthy, he can locate, and he just dominates. I mean, the way he looked tonight, he could have pitched a complete game very easily. And I know they're gonna limit his innings now and his pitch count because, you know, they're still in playoff contention, and I don't blame him. You know, because I'm kind of envy of those veterans like that, DeGrom, Sonny Gray. I wish we had a few of those aging stars, you know, that could mentor our young pitching staff. I don't know how we're going to be able to pull that off maybe next year because of the strike. I know we got one more year in Sacramento. But, boy, I'd love to see the A's add a couple of veterans like that, you know, to nurture these young, the young pitching staff. But, you know, it was a tough game. It doesn't matter who you throw out there, you know, our A team or our B team. You know, when DeGrom's locating his pitches like that, he's nearly unhittable. I think, what did he have? I think he gave up a hit. So, but, you know, kudos to him. He's going to be a, you know, he's, I believe he's on that list to be considered at least for Hall of Fame. You know, he's been hurt a lot, so we'll see. I seen Scherzer pitch a great game as well the other day. So, you know, I'd like to grab a couple of those older aging veterans and put them on our squad if they want to pitch one more year in SAC, and then we take them to Vegas. What's your guys' thoughts?
20: Who do you want? Give me some names.
12: Well, I you know, even I'd take DeGrom, I'd take Scherzer, and I think Scherzer is only on a 1-year deal with the Blue Jays. You know, Sonny Gray, you know, anybody that's you know, getting towards the end of their career but still is you know, still a good reliable pitcher. That can go out there and, you know, at least throw 5-6 innings for us. But, you know, like a cagey veteran, you know, that's the guys we're looking for. I even wanted them, you know, I really wanted them to go after Sonny Gray this year, but I guess, you know, we, you know, Boston snagged him, but, you know, maybe a guy like Kenley Jensen out of the bullpen, you know, we got to look up and down that wire, that free agent market this year and see what we can do.
20: I mean, we got a veteran in our farm system, Dennis. Dallas Keuchel.
12: We do. I've seen that. And you know what, Michael, how's he been doing? I haven't followed him. I know that they had signed him, what, probably about a month ago. How's he been doing down there in Vegas?
20: He got off to a rough start, but his last two starts against Sugarland were 5 innings and then 6 2/3, 3 runs apiece in each outing. So in Las Vegas, which, as we know, Dennis, and as you know, and as Nate knows, that is not an easy park to pitch in.
12: No, absolutely. And there's a former Cy Young winner. You know, that's a good call. We'll see if we can get some tread left out of Dallas Keuchel. I guess another exciting bit of news as we're winding down the season is, I guess, Denzel Clark's going to be in the lineup tomorrow. That's kind of exciting because, man, he's just an awesome center fielder to watch him out there tracking those balls down. It's almost like whatever's hit out there, he's probably going to get to it.
20: Where do you see him fitting in the last few games? You know, we're at 24 now, the rest of the season. Because Henry Bolte's done a great job. He's improved a lot in center field. Do you maybe slide him over to play a little bit of left and have Denzel play center? Maybe have Bolte also play a little bit of right? Where do you maybe see Bolte fitting into this equation?
12: Yeah, you know what, Michael? That's a good question because I was thinking of that as well. You know, I would probably slide Bolte over to left, you know, and put Denzel in center and leave Lawrence in right, or then spell Lawrence out there in right and you know, put Cortez and Bolte and then Cortez, Denzel Clark and Bolte out in right field. So it's going to be good to have him back. Hopefully he can hit. You know what I mean? We can, you know, I mean, if that guy can hit, you know, 270, 280, you know, with the way he plays, with the way he plays defense, we'll see what happens. But he plays a Gold Glove center field. Absolutely.
20: All right, Dennis, good stuff. Have a good night.
12: You too, guys. Thank you.
10: See you, Dennis.
20: Greg, what's cracking?
13: Hey, Michael Barabolt, Nate the Great.
10: Greg and Slow.
13: What's happening?
20: Greg and Slow, because I don't know your last name, and I'm not going to say it.
10: I do.
13: we don't let that go on the air. We leave that off the air.
20: What do you got?
13: Tough night tonight. You know, Gage jump. I mean, everyone loves this stuff. Everyone talks about, you know, the future and, you know, the stuff plays. But it seems like every time I look up, he can't get out of the fifth inning and he's got five earned runs on the board. I mean, I don't know. It's just it's really frustrating because we know what he can be. I just think he's more of a middle of the rotation back end guy. And, you know, right now the way he's pitching, I'm not sure, you know, he's a rookie. So that's he's kind of, you know, he's learning how to pitch in the majors, but it seems like how he started out, the league made the adjustments, and he hasn't really countered that yet. You know, getting, you know, we always talk about like when a hitter comes up, a Bolte. You know, Bolte came out on fire, then struggled. You know, league got a book on him. He kind of countered that and made the adjustments. I don't think Gage Jump has made the adjustments yet since the league's kind of quote unquote figured him out.
10: Greg, and real I just quick, worry. What's wrong with being a three or four guy, though, in the rotation?
13: I don't think there's anything wrong with it. I just think expectations were better than that. I mean, I think a lot of guys, A's media, fans that follow the team, I think they were hoping for a number one guy. And to your point, Nate, nothing wrong with a three and a four. You need a three and a four. You need five guys in a starting rotation.
10: Shoot for the stars, land on the moon type situation.
13: Yeah, I mean, again, he's only a rookie. he's only a rookie, so, you know, maybe he, you know, gets better. Again, he's only a rookie. he's only a rookie, so, you know, maybe he, you know, gets better. And you know, he's a hard thrower, which you got to, you know, everyone's throwing 99 or 100 now. He's got that in his arsenal. But I just think that he has trouble putting guys away. The two out RBIs, the two out when you're just getting ready to get out of the inning, he'll walk a guy, that guy will steal a base, and then he gives up a base hit, another run. So I think with being a rookie, that's probably part of the lumps you got to take as a first year starter, is you got to get three outs, you can't get two. And it seems like Gage Jump gives up a lot of two out RBIs, and he just has to learn how to close. So to your point, Nate, nothing wrong with a three or four, or, you know, you're going to need that guy in your rotation. I just don't think he's a one or a two. And even with JT Ginn, you know, is JT Ginn a one or a two? Not real sure. I would say he's probably more middle of the rotation. It seems like the A's got a lot of back end rotation guys. And that kind of goes to my next point, because as you know, Nate, as you know, Michael, when I don't call in like I did last night, I still listen to the show. I'm still a love fan of the show. Love the fact that it's recorded, it's podcast, and we can go back and listen later on. Last night, you guys had some pretty interesting takes about Jeffrey Springs, and I kind of laughed at myself.
20: Here we go.
13: I was kind of like, what?
10: Okay.
13: Well,
20: something's coming.
13: Listen, I love you guys.
10: You called him by his name.
13: I love you guys. You know that. You guys.
20: Yeah, that's
13: you guys.
20: That's
13: you guys love
20: the
13: team.
20: Step in the right direction.
13: It's a step in the right direction. You guys love this team. You know this team, but there's always a but. You guys had discussed next year in the team option with the A's and Jeffrey Springs. You guys got to be living on Mars if you think the A's are going to pick up that option. I mean, I know you got to sell. Like Tony says, you sell hope and worry. That's part of the bit. I get that. You cannot sell anybody bringing Jeffrey Springs back next year. I mean, I wouldn't be surprised if they DFA'd him right now, right this second. I mean, that's how bad. He might be the worst pitcher in Major League Baseball. And again, Greg and Slow's sarcastic. Greg and Slow's hard on the players. I'm being dead serious. He is definitely a top 10 worst pitcher in baseball, if not top 5. So there is no way the A's, no way the A's pick up that. And especially if you compare it to a guy like Jeff McNeil. I mean, who would you rather bring back, Jeff McNeil or Jeffrey Springs?
20: You only want him back because he's a slow bro. That's the only reason why you want him back.
13: I would rather the A's bring back Jeff McNeil and let him pitch instead of letting Jeffrey Springs pitch. That's how bad Springs is. If you're going to bring McNeil back, let him pitch over Springs. That's how garbage. What is he, Michael? A 7 ERA? 6.8 ERA? He hasn't won in like 4 months? He gives up 100. I mean, longer the home runs are just ridiculous. I give them so many home runs. You cannot bring Jeffrey Springs back. So please don't try to sell us that. That's all I'm saying. I was laughing my butt off thinking like, man, who is telling them to sell Jeffrey Springs? Because I ain't buying if that's what you're selling.
10: All right.
20: That's an expensive price that Nate is setting.
9: Listen. So last night I knew I was walking on eggshells with that one, but I've been trying. This is what I get for trying to be positive. Obviously, he's not pitching well, and he hasn't pitched well.
20: Yeah, as we know.
9: Yes, as everybody knows. He even knows it. He said it. But I understand what you're thinking, Greg. And if you want to laugh me out of the building, go right ahead. It would be an honor.
20: You think we care?
9: It will keep me up at night.
13: I know you don't care. You're not losing any sleep. I just don't think if a guy has a bad year, you chalk it up. He had a bad year. Honestly, has Jeffrey Springs ever pitched good for a consistent amount of time in an A's uniform? I don't think he was good in 25.
9: Listen,
13: I mean, Sony on 25. I don't think Jeffrey Springs was good in 25.
9: The point I was trying to make yesterday, if you weren't listening to yesterday, which I don't blame you if you weren't, is that
13: I believe he
9: has a $15 million team or club option for next year, right? There's also the point that, I mean, I've talked directly on the show to you about it, Greg, the potential of a cap or a floor for money next year for teams. So potentially if the A's need somebody and then, you know, a new pitching coach, whether it's Dan Hubbs, whether whoever it is, could be Jesus. I don't know. But, it, you know, maybe one more shot. I know he's getting older. I believe he's 32.
20: Someone comes in and says, hey, we can fix Jeffrey Springs.
9: Yeah. And there
20: is what you're saying.
9: There's also just not a lot of options. But I also understand. I understand the other side. I'm a major fence sitter. It's not good for radio. I understand. But I was just trying to look at the positives. And I understand if you think that's a terrible take. And I don't blame you.
13: Well, at that point, say the A's don't bring him back. What's going to happen is some team, like Michael just said, is going to think they can fix him. And he'll be like a non-roster invitee to camp with a minimum million-dollar deal, something like that. The club option's not – $15 million is just – I don't care if there's a floor. I don't care if there's there's no circumstance where they're going to bring him back for $15 million after what he's done this year. But someone will. You're 100% right. He's a left-handed veteran pitcher. And as we all know, pitchers are, it's a premium. There's not enough arms out there. Guys get hurt. You need 100 guys in your farm system. I mean, so you're right. Someone will. Jeffrey Springs will be on a team next year. I just really, really hope it's not the A's because I think we've seen the best of Jeffrey Spears. It sounds like a really nice guy.
9: Jeffrey Spears,
13: Nate,
9: there it
13: he'll
9: is.
13: He'll tell you.
9: There it is. Jeffrey Spears, I heard it.
13: Jeffrey's J.P. Springs.
9: Yeah.
13: He will tell you. How bad he is. He's an honest guy, and I respect that of him.
9: So you wouldn't take him.
13: Terrible.
9: You wouldn't take him for the minimum next year or whatever, $1.5 million or whatever. You wouldn't even have him on the roster.
13: I wouldn't take him for a broken washing machine.
9: Okay.
13: Under no circumstance do you bring. And again, Michael likes to point out: is he in our future plans? Is Jeff McNeil in our future plans? Probably not. You can't tell me Jeffrey Sears is in our future plans. There's well, no way.
9: Jeffrey Sears isn't a real person, so I guess he's in no one's future.
13: You're not bringing Jeffrey Springs to Las Vegas. I think that's safe. If I was going to bet on that, I would be pretty confident that I'm going to hit that bet. So I just think, I guess in a crazy world, Nate, the A's are just really.

0: No one's going to look back at the A's years with Severino and say Severino was a great Sacramento A. Nobody on planet Earth will say that.
1: What if he wins a Cy Young next year? I'm going to flip the script. Yeah. What if he wins a Cy Young next year?
0: I like your style, Michael Barabolt. I like your style.
1: Let's go.
0: If he does,
1: I'm signing up.
0: So what you're telling me is 60 mil for two terrible years and one Cy Young year.
2: Now you're putting words in our mouth. Greg.
1: No.
2: So what you're telling me.
0: Tell me then. Tell me what makes the Severino contract. What would win? What would be a win for the A's and a Severino contract to sell to fans that it was a success? If he wins a Cy Young, if the A's get in the playoffs, if he wins, if he goes 15
1: and 10
0: next year.
1: If he wins you an elimination game. I mean, we don't know how many games are going to be played next year. A's make the playoffs. He wins an elimination game. Gets the A's to the next round of the playoffs.
2: If he pitches 30 games and, I don't know, wins 14 to 17 of them, that's a lot. But if he wins a decent amount, you know, hopefully double digits, and then, sneaks him into the playoffs, I think that's probably the only way you'd be like, okay, you know what? It was worth it. But, I mean, you got to pay guys. But, yeah, it was definitely a rough first 2 years. You're right.
0: If he becomes a solid number one next year, what they call win day, hey, Severino's our win day guy, he's our number one, I think history will be a little more favorable to him. But as it stands right now, 60 mil for 2 years of Severino with all the complaining, you know, he didn't really pitch at all this year. I mean, what's his ERA with the A's, Michael? You would know that. What is Severino's ERA as an A for his career? It's got to be close to 5, 4.5.
1: It's about 4.3.
0: Okay. And wins and losses, I know that doesn't really matter, but he's probably, I would assume, below 500.
2: Yeah.
1: Yes, he is below 500. What are you trying to get at?
0: 60 mil for that. Is that worth it?
1: I'm just saying, you can't judge it yet. The contract's not over.
2: I don't know.
0: Okay. You guys are great A's radio guys. You guys are coming into your own. The way you are selling it, I mean, I'm in. I am hooked on
1: A's. Let me ask you this. Let me ask you this. Is Tyler Soderstrom's contract worth it? Is that good? Well, we don't know. It's not over yet. Jacob Wilson's? I mean, we can do this all day.
0: True. I think, but you're talking about a young guy compared to a veteran.
1: There's
0: a little bit of apples and oranges there, but I hear what you're saying. That's fair. Jacob Wilson concerns me. I'm not going to lie, just because of the injuries. I think there might come a point where shortstop is just too hard on him. He's not built for it. I think they move him to third base. I really think that I don't have any inside information on that, but I think that shortstop is a really taxing. Nope. Well, okay. I'm just smart enough to make that claim. But
1: he's going to get all his information when he tries to get that suite. He's going to try to sweet talk Cody into getting him a suite.
0: Oh, I've been name dropping you guys like you wouldn't even believe.
2: Well, that's not going to help you.
0: I know Nate the Great.
2: That is not helpful.
0: Well,
2: it's not going to help you out at all.
0: When you're dead, desperation is a stinky cologne. I'll drop names like you wouldn't believe. And you guys don't realize that your guys' names hold a lot more clout than you realize. You guys hold a lot of weight.
2: Okay.
0: You guys hold a lot. You're doing a heck of a job. You hold a lot of weight.
2: Well, Greg, before you get out of here, I think we've hit the point. I just want to say I know we're talking contracts, ones you like. I know you think Lawrence Butler's contract's great, and you love that one going forward. So we appreciate your call tonight, Greg, and well, I'm sure we'll be talking to you very soon.
0: Very soon. I want to hear your guys' take on Jacob Wilson moving to third. What do you guys think about that? Do you think it's a crazy claim by Greg and Slow, or do you think it's something that could be feasible? Have a great night, guys. Love you guys.
1: Thanks, Greg.
2: Jacob Wilson to third. I don't know if I've heard that.
1: It's too early to tell.
2: Would you like
1: to see him at third? He wants to bring back McNeil, so now you're going to have McNeil and Wilson and Corona Grower and Geloff and Muncy and Tommy White. For three spots?
2: No, but do you think
1: and
2: Jacob Wilson would excel at third?
1: I don't know.
2: I mean, essentially,
1: I think he would do fine. I do think he would do fine there. I think he's got the instincts to play over there. I think he's a smart player. You don't see a ton of like shortstop to third. You see it mostly like shortstop to second.

0: second to third. So there's not really a ton of a track record for that. But shortstops, the ones that have done it, have moved over and done well seamlessly. So I do think Wilson, he's got the arm for it. You know, he's a smart player. I think he would adjust well. And the other name I didn't add is Leo DeVries. So that's seven, because DeVries will be in the conversation at some point next year.
1: I guess the assumption I was making there is that, yeah, Leo's coming up. They want him to play short. We're moving Jacob to third. I personally don't see that happening, but it would be very interesting. I'm not saying it's a bad take or anything, but I just don't see that happening.
0: Well, and here's the thing too, right? He brought up bringing back McNeil, and I'm not... This is not anything against McNeil, but there's too many guys already. He's well past his prime, as we know. He's had a nice year. He has been great in the clubhouse, but we need to look at, obviously, the future, which is 2028, but obviously looking to compete next year as well. So you have to make a judgment on if you're going to bring back McNeil, because McNeil was brought in the first place because there was concern about Zach Geloff. Zach Geloff was supposed to be the second baseman. They tried it with Muncy. He struggled defensively and moved him over to third, was a little bit better. But they wanted Geloff to be the guy. And he wasn't that guy. He didn't make the team on opening day. And obviously in the offseason when they acquired McNeil, that was that message. So I just named off all those guys for three spots in the infield, because Kurtz is going to play first. And here's the thing for a guy like Geloff. If he continues to hit, that's great. They'll find a spot for him, but you're going to have Soderstrom in left, Bolte in center. Where you got right field, you can say it's kind of open, but I think that the way Lawrence Butler has played, if he continues it, he's going to be the right fielder on opening day. So it's literally going to be those six or seven guys for three spots, three starting spots. How does it pan out? Glad I'm not making that decision. It's going to be interesting. No doubt about it. It's a very intriguing debate. The A's have a ton of guys. It's unfortunate because you're seeing these guys. I mean, it's fortunate for the Tommy Whites of the world and those guys that are up here. But it's unfortunate. It's due to the fact of so many injuries the A's have endured this year. But we will see what happens going forward. The A's fall to the Texas Rangers 8-1 tonight. Coming up next, we'll look ahead to tomorrow here on A's Talk.
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15: A quiet residential neighborhood erupts in chaos.
3: Carmine Galante, the feared boss of the Bonanno crime family, lies dead, his cigar still clutched between his teeth.
15: Masked men walked into Joe and Mary's luncheonette in Brooklyn today and gunned down Carmine Galante, a man believed to be the most powerful mafia chieftain in the country.
3: The execution sent shockwaves through the criminal underworld and set the stage for one of the most pivotal criminal cases in New York City history. From the minds behind the acclaimed television series comes Law and Order: Criminal Justice System. This isn't a scripted drama. These are real stories told by the people who have lived them.
16: My father should have been a dead man.
3: For decades, the mafia had New York City in a stranglehold, with law enforcement seemingly powerless to intervene. But the murder of Carmine Galante marked the beginning of the end. Discover how a group of young prosecutors took on the mafia and, with the help of law enforcement, brought down its most powerful figures. I'm Anasika Nicolazzi, and from Wolf Entertainment and iHeart Podcasts, this is Law and Order: Criminal Justice System.
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0: Athletics on this Monday night at Globe Life Field in Arlington, Texas. Let's check in around the league. In the American League West, the Astros 6-3 winners over the Chicago White Sox. The Cubs again put up a 17 spot. This time it's against the Milwaukee Brewers. They went 17-3. The Twins 11-1 over the Tigers. Nationals 6-3 winners over the Marlins. The Red Sox down 8-5, come back and beat the Mariners in 10, 9-8. The Mets with a 3-2 win over the Tampa Bay Rays. Padres 5-0 winners over the Cincinnati Reds. The Giants defeated the Braves in a makeup of a June 18th contest in Atlanta 7-3. And then three games in progress. The Orioles and Rockies knotted up at one apiece in the sixth. The Yankees trailing the Angels 7-1 in the seventh. And the Diamondbacks trailing the Phillies 2-1 in the bottom of the seventh. And Ketel Marte played his first game tonight for the Diamondbacks and was booed. And Diamondbacks people had said that they've never heard their own player booed at home. It's a very, and this is like the fourth time he's, something with him has happened. It was a crazy story to follow. And it's a story that I think we're going to continue to follow, because the Diamondbacks are 73-65. They're well in this. And as you know, Nate, maybe you don't, I had a hot take earlier in the season that the Diamondbacks would go to the National League Championship Series. And if you look at right now, they're second in the National League West, and they hold the final wild card spot in the National League.
1: Well, that would break you even for some of your other season-long hot takes. Speaking of Jeffrey Sears, Springs.
0: Oh, wow. Hey, that looked good for, you know, a couple of
1: weeks.
0: A week,
1: yeah. It did
0: maybe
1: look good.
0: Maybe mid-April.
1: Yeah, we decided 14th
0: mid-April, he was on
1: his
0: way.
1: One.
0: Yeah,
1: that was Texas. In hindsight, that was his only chance.
0: So, I mean, that's why they're hot takes. I don't give lukewarm takes. I go blazing hot.
1: Mm-hmm.
0: And the Diamondbacks, at the time, that was a blazing hot take, and we'll see what happens. We saw them make a run to the World Series in 2023 as a wild card team. As of now, they'd be suited up against the Atlanta Braves, but you know the Dodgers could fall to that three spot. And the Diamondbacks swept the Dodgers in the division series in 2023. So a lot of interesting baseball down the stretch, because tomorrow begins September, the craziness of September baseball. It should be a whole lot of fun. Our coverage tomorrow, speaking of September baseball for the Athletics, will begin at 3:00, as it did today, with A's Cast Live, Townie. And the Commander, 4:30. Our pregame coverage will start A's Cast on NBC Sports California, and of course simulcast here on A's Cast and the A's Radio Network. 5:05 local time, first pitch. Johnny Dosco and Chris Carey will be on the call for us here on A's Cast and the A's Radio Network. JT Ginn was supposed to start tomorrow, but the A's have decided to give him a few extra days of rest. They're going to go with a bullpen game. Brady Basso will open the game, likely the first time through the order. So you're hoping two to three innings out of Basso, and then go with a bullpen game from there on out. Mackenzie Gore will start for Texas. He's 7-10 with a 4.40 ERA in 2026. For Nate Littlefield in our studio, Michael Barabald here. Thank you for listening to A's Talk, everybody, and we'll talk to you all tomorrow.
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29: Here it is. That's a bouncy ball, left side, back in, deep in the hole. Jump throw by Wilson on a hop, and they got him! 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
31: The pitch, breaking ball, swing, drive that deep right center. Forget about it. Mitchell just admires it. It is gone over the pool. And the A's lead 10-7. What a shot from Soderstrom.
30: This has been an exclusive presentation of A's Baseball.
32: Jesse, a few shows ago, you talked about the University of Michigan not grading classes for the first semester students. Isn't it obvious that this is just a way to scam more money out of student loans and grants by not flunking anyone in the first semester? Would it not be possible to fight this kind of thing by cutting their funding and refusing to offer student loans to freshmen enrolling in schools that pass everyone, so on and so forth? Says his name is Matt. He says, Semper Fi, Semper Fi. Well, yeah, it would be possible, but that would require state GOPs to have guts, and they haven't taken near enough chalk for that. That's one. Two, if I can make you feel better, I think it'll make you feel better. I guess maybe it'll make you feel worse. Remember what communists do to institutions. Communists look at a powerful institution, an influential institution, because institutions are what your nation is built upon. They look at the institution and they say to themselves, if I conquer that institution, I will be able to use the power of that institution on behalf of the revolution. And You can for a little while. For a little while. But over a long enough period of time, what will happen is the institution will simply die. Why does it die? Well, in order to look at why it dies, we have to look at what kept it alive. What gives an institution power? Pick your institution, the church, universities, Boy Scouts, whatever. Pick your institution. What gives it power? The trust of the public. Does the public trust this institution, admire, respect this institution? That trust, that admiration, that respect, that is the fuel that keeps the institution alive. You see, it flows both ways. But communists, once they get installed there, once they infiltrate it, they use the institution on behalf of the revolution, and slowly but surely the trust disappears. And what happens from there? The institution slowly starts to die. In the Soviet Union, by the end, the final years of the Soviet Union, Soviet citizens laughed when the news came on and said, hey, record harvest again this year. America's going down. We are dominating. They had learned from years and years of the lies that it was all a joke. The media had no power, none whatsoever by the end. Now, the university system in the United States of America is going to die. Now, it will have a university system. Don't get me wrong. All the universities aren't going away. I read a story over the weekend at, what was it, Syracuse. It's Syracuse. I'm almost positive it was Syracuse. If I got that wrong, screw it. I went to community college. I couldn't get into Syracuse anyway. But Syracuse, they're not paying the bills. Universities across the United States of America, they're starting to starve. And the reason they're starting to starve is the universities of the United States of America were conquered by communists. The communists did what they always do, use the university system to declare war on the country, and the American people started to take away their trust and admiration and generosity. I'll tell you this. You know I'm uneducated and stupid. You know that. But for most of my life, if I walked into your office, whoever you are, a doctor, a financial advisor, whoever, I don't care who you are, maybe I'm at your house and I see a diploma from Harvard on there, that would elevate my respect level. At least as far as academia, brain power goes, I would think, man, he had to be, and these thoughts would go through my head instantly. He had to be one heck of a high school student to even get into Harvard. But then, wow, to stay in that 4-year grind and get a diploma, I don't care what it's in, that's impressive. Whatever else you can say about the guy, that's impressive. For most of my life, that's what I would have thought if I walked in and looked at a Harvard diploma. Now, I'll tell you right now, I don't know that we're even allowed to say this, I'll tell you right now, I would never hire somebody with a Harvard diploma, ever. That would be, if I read that on your resume, let's say we go shopping for a new producer, which we probably will at some point in time, that would immediately disqualify you. Immediately. Why? Well, Harvard, you can't declare a communist war on America over and over and over again over the years and maintain the same level of respect. I'll simply stop. I have no interest in it. Now, when I see a Harvard diploma, I roll my eyes. When I see someone on social media, I went to Harvard, I say to myself, oh, how embarrassing. That's how it works. The university system is dying. It won't survive. And there are people, certainly people in older generations who are used to maybe a better university system who want to preserve it. Trump himself came out and said, hey, we need these 600,000 Chinese students. Otherwise, a lot of universities would go out of business. And, you know, people who are more hardcore anti-communists said, yeah, that sounds wonderful. But that the idea of losing a bunch of universities, it can be jarring because they've been there. These are institutions. They were valuable institutions. Now they're just part of the communist revolution and they should die. And the country will be better off when they do die. The universities should be something you should be comfortable sending your daughter to. And it's not right now. All right. Let's move on. Somebody stole 50,000 cans of PBR. But before we get to that story, we have to talk about the removal of the statue of Stonewall Jackson. Before we get to that, let's get to this. I know that it's hard to find good people today. I know. 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

0: The U.S. and Iran have been trading strikes, marking the first escalation of the war in a month. Nick Harper reports it started when U.S. forces struck Iran's Larak Island on Sunday.
1: Is this a one-off, or is this now going to be part of a sustained campaign, a return to military action? At this stage, the U.S. is framing this very much as a limited strike. U.S. Central Command saying it was a limited, precise action.
0: CENTCOM says Iranian units had been observed preparing to deploy rockets with mines into the Strait of Hormuz. Iran then launched retaliatory strikes at American forces in the Middle East. Missiles fired into Jordan were intercepted with no reported impacts. President Trump claims communities that don't want AI data centers will end up being backwards and poor. Trump posting on Truth Social that communities must let data reign if they want lower taxes and more jobs. Recent polling shows Americans are more opposed to data centers in their neighborhoods. That's politics. I'm Brad Siegel.
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3: A jury in Las Vegas has found defendant Dwayne Davis guilty of orchestrating the 1996 murder of rapper Tupac Shakur near the Las Vegas Strip.
4: We, the jury in the above entitled case, find the defendant Dwayne Keith Davis as follows. Count one, murder with use of a deadly weapon. Guilty of first-degree murder with use of a deadly weapon.
3: Davis is the only person ever charged in the murder. He now faces life in prison. Flash flooding in the Grand Canyons left at least two people dead. One person is still left unaccounted for. Incident Commander Dave Black says a man's body was recovered along the Colorado River. He says the flooding has damaged a key water pipeline serving tourists. Now the park has limited water resources ahead of the Labor Day weekend.
5: We are building out a structural assessment team, so that'll be put together in the next few days to assess landing pads, buildings. We've lost numerous bridges in the canyon. A lot of damage, so we will have those assets here to figure out what recovery looks like.
3: In Massachusetts, jury deliberations will pick up again on Tuesday for the triple murder trial of Lindsay Clancy. The jury started deliberations last Thursday. Clancy has admitted to strangling her three young children in 2023, but is pleading not guilty to three counts of first-degree murder. Prosecutors allege the killings were premeditated, while the defense claims Clancy suffered from a postpartum psychotic break. Washington Secretary of State is criticizing investigations being conducted by the Department of Homeland Security into possible election fraud in Washington and eight other states. Secretary Steve Hobbs says he learned about the investigations through media reports and that his office has not been contacted by DHS. He says voter fraud is extremely rare in Washington. Between 2008 and 2025, there's been five cases of voter fraud out of 90 million ballots cast. He calls the investigation a waste of taxpayer money. I'm Scott Carr. Forecasters say it's still a ways away, but the remnants of Tropical Storm Dolly could start to douse South Florida starting Friday.
6: They're really looking at a lot of activity, mainly in the afternoon and evenings each day this weekend.
3: Meteorologist George Rizzuto with the National Weather Service says the system currently to the north of the Dominican Republic has only a low chance of redevelopment and may help to relieve general drought in the region.
6: Any rain from an undeveloped system would be good news. We do get thunderstorms basically every afternoon down here in the summer, so that's really just going to enhance that activity.
3: The National Hurricane Center has issued tropical storm warnings for parts of the upper Texas and southwestern Louisiana coast, as a potential hurricane does take aim at Southern California by the end of the week.
7: The weather system is currently a tropical disturbance. Weather prediction models show the eye of the storm has a strong chance of forming off the coast of Baja California by Thursday. The National Hurricane Center predicts an 80% chance of a tropical depression with wind speeds below 38 miles per hour forming in the area by tomorrow and a 90% chance of it forming in the next 7 days. The storm could develop into a hurricane by Friday or Saturday and make landfall in Southern California as a tropical storm, bringing heavy rain, extreme humidity, and potential flooding to the region. I'm Daniel Martindale.
3: The Republican National Committee has released some details about its first midterm convention in September, a two-day event in Dallas, they say September 9th and 10th, but some in the party are frustrated, telling the Hill candidates and incumbents have not had enough time to plan for it because it came together so quickly. And at a high price tag for lawmakers, reports say members of the House will have to pay $25,000 each to attend. In football, odds makers had already given the L.A. Rams a slight edge over the Buffalo Bills and Baltimore Ravens to win Super Bowl 61. But the addition of a 10-time Pro Bowlers put them way out in front. Now the Rams are the overwhelming betting favorite to win Super Bowl 61 after the signing of unretired defensive tackle Aaron Donald. I'm Scott Carr.
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10: White victim, female, pretty, wealthy.
9: A white woman's murder shocks the city. A black man from the projects comes forward with information about the case.
11: He says the police are his friends.
9: But out of nowhere, he goes from star witness to prime suspect.
11: And then that's it. They turn on him.
9: The system is hungry for a conviction. Lee Harris is sentenced to 90 years.
12: I get 90 years for killing somebody I have never seen.
9: Behind bars, Lee finds an unlikely ally in his cellie, Robert. The pair are like chalk and cheese. There's no way their paths would ever cross on the outside. But as a fellow inmate, Robert sees through the lies and vows to do the unthinkable. Clear Lee's name.
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7: Jury deliberations resumed Tuesday in the Massachusetts triple murder trial of Lindsay Clancy. The jury began deliberating late on Thursday. Clancy admits to strangling her three young children in 2023, but pleaded not guilty to three counts of first-degree murder by reason of insanity. Prosecutors allege the killings were premeditated, while the defense says Clancy suffered a postpartum psychotic break. Jurors may consider murder, manslaughter, or not guilty verdicts based on a lack of criminal responsibility. President Trump says the U.S. will still smack Iran, even with the regime on the verge of collapse. Trump was asked by reporters at the White House Monday about his warning concerning a new U.S. strike.
8: Their Navy is gone. Their Air Force is gone. Their surveillance equipment is almost entirely gone. That doesn't mean we won't smack them. We'll see what happens.
7: His warning came after the U.S. and Iran exchanged strikes late on Sunday night. One person remains unaccounted for after deadly flash flooding struck Grand Canyon National Park over the weekend. Incident Commander Dave Black says rangers used the park's permit system to narrow down the list of individuals who might still be missing. Search and rescue operations continue Tuesday morning after being stalled by another flash flood warning on Monday. Singer Lionel Richie is reportedly in the ICU of a St. Louis hospital. Sharon Reardon has that story.
9: Richie checked himself into the hospital after Saturday night's show at the Muni in Forest Park, with some sources citing dehydration. Fans who were there told TMZ that Richie appeared out of breath towards the end of the night and had to sit in a chair to perform the final song. TMZ reports sources close to Richie say he's hoping to be discharged sometime on Tuesday. I'm Sharon Reardon.
7: Tuesday is primary day in Massachusetts. The highest profile race is between 80-year-old incumbent Ed Markey and 47-year-old Congressman Seth Moulton for the Democratic nomination for the U.S. Senate. Voters will also pick nominees in congressional districts for governor and other state and local offices. I'm Tammy Trujillo.
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7: The Republican National Committee is releasing details about its first midterm convention in September. Scott Carr reports.
15: It's expected to be a two-day event, September 9th and 10th in Dallas, to energize and encourage Republicans to get out the vote. But some in the party are frustrated, telling The Hill that candidates and incumbents haven't had enough time to plan for the convention. Since it came together so quickly and at a high price tag for lawmakers, members of the House must reportedly shell out $25,000 to attend. In Washington, I'm Scott Carr.
7: The Supreme Court's giving the green light to President Trump's White House ballroom. The High Court ruled 5-4 on Monday to grant Trump's emergency request to block a lower court ruling that would have stopped construction. The ruling all but assures Trump will be able to complete the project by the end of his term before any of the challenges are resolved. Chief Justice John Roberts joined the court's three liberal justices in dissent. Washington Governor Bob Ferguson is adding five counties to the wildfire state of emergency. Brad Ford has that story.
16: The addition of Benton, Columbia, Grant, Kittitas, and Whitman counties brings to 12 the number of counties, along with three tribal nations covered under the order. The State Individual Assistance Program and the Family Emergency Assistance Program are extended for 2 months. It also extends two housing protections until September 30th. Landlords can't treat wildfire displacement as abandonment, and tenants can't be evicted for taking in people and pets displaced by the wildfires. I'm Brad Ford.
7: Legal access to medical marijuana is helping blue-collar workers avoid taking sick days. According to a new study co-authored by University of Georgia researchers, data on over 20 million workers showed medical marijuana led to a 7% drop in sick time. Within that group, missed days plunged by over a third, specifically for factory assemblers, plant hands, and heavy machine operators. States with recreational laws, however, showed no similar drop in missed shifts. Researchers emphasize that data tracks broad attendance patterns rather than on-the-clock drug use. I'm Tammy Trujillo.
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14: Jury deliberations resumed Tuesday in the Massachusetts triple murder trial of Lindsay Clancy. The jury began deliberating late on Thursday. Clancy admits to strangling her three young children in 2023, but pleaded not guilty to three counts of first-degree murder by reason of insanity. Prosecutors allege the killings were premeditated, while the defense says Clancy suffered a postpartum psychotic break. Jurors may consider murder, manslaughter, or not guilty verdicts based on a lack of criminal responsibility. President Trump says the U.S. will still smack Iran, even with the regime on the verge of collapse. Trump was asked by reporters at the White House Monday about his warning concerning a new U.S. strike.
15: Their Navy is gone. Their Air Force is gone. Their surveillance equipment is almost entirely gone. That doesn't mean we won't smack them. We'll see what happens.
14: His warning came after the U.S. and Iran exchanged strikes late on Sunday night. One person remains unaccounted for after deadly flash flooding struck Grand Canyon National Park over the weekend. Incident Commander Dave Black says rangers used the park's permit system to narrow down the list of individuals who might still be missing. Search and rescue operations continue Tuesday morning after being stalled by another flash flood warning on Monday. Singer Lionel Richie is reportedly in the ICU of a St. Louis hospital. Sharon Reardon has that story.
16: Richie checked himself into the hospital after Saturday night's show at the Muni in Forest Park, with some sources citing dehydration. Fans who were there told TMZ that Richie appeared out of breath towards the end of the night and had to sit in a chair to perform the final song. TMZ reports sources close to Richie say he's hoping to be discharged sometime on Tuesday. I'm Sharon Reardon.
14: Tuesday is primary day in Massachusetts. The highest profile race is between 80-year-old incumbent Ed Markey and 47-year-old Congressman Seth Moulton for the Democratic nomination for the U.S. Senate. Voters will also pick nominees in congressional districts for governor and other state and local offices. I'm Tammy Trujillo.
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26: An FCC commissioner says President Trump's threat to report NBC News' Kristen Welker is dangerous. Chris Caraggio reports.
27: Trump said the FCC could investigate Welker after she said Trump-endorsed candidates have received mixed results in the midterm primary races. Ana Gomez, a Democratic commissioner for the FCC, wrote on X, "As I've said many times, the FCC has no authority to punish journalists this administration doesn't like." She continued to say that threatening press freedom undermines democracy. I'm Chris Caraggio.
26: Dwayne Davis has been found guilty for the murder of rapper Tupac Shakur. The jury deliberated just 3 hours before delivering that verdict inside a Las Vegas courtroom. Davis could now face life behind bars. He's accused of orchestrating the 1996 killing near the Las Vegas Strip. He's the only person ever charged in the murder. New Jersey and 21 other states have teamed up with the FTC to sue Amazon over claims the online retailer has been overcharging its advertisers. Levon Putney has those details.
28: State Attorney General Jennifer Davenport and her office's Consumer Affairs Division joined the bipartisan coalition arguing Amazon hid surcharges on over a half million small and medium-sized businesses to rake in tens of billions of dollars. The states and the feds also claim the e-commerce site rigged the auctions it uses to set advertisement prices, replaced pricing results set at the auctions with inflated prices to pad profits, and then they accuse Amazon of changing the auction rules in 2019 to hide surcharges and gave false and misleading answers when asked if the format changed. No comment from Amazon. I'm Levon Putney.
26: Lionel Messi is retiring from the Argentina national soccer team. He says it's a decision that hurts, but understands it's the right time. He won the World Cup with Argentina in 2022 and is coming off leading Argentina to a second place finish at this summer's World Cup, where he also won the Silver Ball and Silver Boot Awards. Messi will continue to play for MLS club Inter Miami. I'm Tammy Trujillo.
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11: One person remains unaccounted for after deadly flash flooding struck Grand Canyon National Park over the weekend. Incident Commander Dave Black says rangers used the park's permit system to narrow down the list of individuals who might still be missing. They cross-checked permits, vehicle information, and family contacts to ensure everyone else had safely exited the area. They say current tips give them no reason to believe more than one person remains unaccounted for. Two people have been confirmed dead. Search and rescue operations will continue today after being stalled by another flash flood warning on Monday. The Supreme Court's giving the green light to President Trump's White House ballroom. The High Court ruled 5-4 on Monday to grant Trump's emergency request to block a lower court ruling that would have stopped construction. The ruling all but assures Trump will be able to complete the project by the end of his term before any of the challenges are resolved. Chief Justice John Roberts joined the court's three liberal justices in the dissent. The death toll in the Nepal-Tibet border region after destructive floods is now over 930. Officials say more than 4,400 people are still missing. At least 85 Americans are among those missing as of Sunday. Gas prices are ticking back up ahead of the Labor Day weekend. AAA says the national average cost of a gallon of regular gas was $4.08 to start the week off Monday. This comes as crude oil prices are also seeing a jump following renewed military action between the U.S. and Iran. Your waist size may reveal risks missed by BMI alone. That's according to researchers at Rutgers University, who say that while both are meant to detect unhealthy body fat, BMI doesn't tell you where that fat is located. If it's around your waist, it could suggest a higher risk of obesity and the complications associated with it, including heart disease and type 2 diabetes. So Rutgers researchers say if you need to loosen your belt, depending on how much you eat, pay attention to that and discuss it with your doctor, even if your BMI is in the normal range. I'm Tammy Trujillo.
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1: Hey, this is Jamie Loftus, and this is my new weekly show, 16th Minute of Fame, the podcast where every episode I take a closer look at an internet character of the day. Who were they? What made them so notorious? How did the internet, or sometimes the algorithm, choose them? And what does a person do when they're suddenly confronted with more attention than the human psyche can handle? Take The Dress, a story that went uber viral in early 2015 in spite of being, well, kind of a boring optical illusion. A mother of the bride in Scotland took a picture of a dress she was thinking about wearing to her daughter's wedding. But she saw the dress as blue with black lace, and her daughter saw it as white with gold lace. One BuzzFeed post later, every single person on the internet was talking about the dress. But to me, the dress is a story about the last couple of months when the internet was still sort of fun. It was shortly before the stories that spread across the internet stopped being driven by exploited millennials with useless arts degrees and started being decided by algorithms hell-bent on growing internet usership at all costs. And on a long enough timeline, the story of the dress is one entangled with abuse and media exploitation. Internet history is a tricky thing to be invested in. It feels like every time a bad with business billionaire buys up another platform, history starts being erased. With the team at Cool Zone Media, we're taking these characters' 16th minute of fame to see what their moment meant to them and what it says about us.
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3: An FCC commissioner says President Trump's threat to report NBC News' Kristen Welker is dangerous. Chris Caraggio reports.
4: Trump said the FCC could investigate Welker after she said Trump-endorsed candidates have received mixed results in the midterm primary races. Ana Gomez, a Democratic commissioner for the FCC, wrote on X, "As I've said many times, the FCC has no authority to punish journalists this administration doesn't like." She continued to say that threatening press freedom undermines democracy. I'm Chris Caraggio.
3: Dwayne Davis has been found guilty for the murder of rapper Tupac Shakur. The jury deliberated just 3 hours before delivering that verdict inside a Las Vegas courtroom. Davis could now face life behind bars. He's accused of orchestrating the 1996 killing near the Las Vegas Strip. He's the only person ever charged in the murder. New Jersey and 21 other states have teamed up with the FTC to sue Amazon over claims the online retailer's been overcharging its advertisers. Levon Putney has those details.
5: State Attorney General Jennifer Davenport and her office's Consumer Affairs Division joined the bipartisan coalition arguing Amazon hid surcharges on over a half million small and medium-sized businesses to rake in tens of billions of dollars. The states and the feds also claim the e-commerce site rigged the auctions it uses to set advertisement prices, replace pricing results set at the auctions with inflated prices to pad profits, and then they accuse Amazon of changing the auction rules in 2019 to hide surcharges and gave false and misleading answers when asked if the format changed. No comment from Amazon. I'm Levon Putney.
3: Lionel Messi is retiring from the Argentina national soccer team. He says it's a decision that hurts, but understands it's the right time. He won the World Cup with Argentina in 2022 and is coming off leading Argentina to a second place finish at this summer's World Cup, where he also won the Silver Ball and Silver Boot Awards. Messi will continue to play for MLS club Inter Miami. I'm Tammy Trujillo.
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8: Army Secretary Dan Driscoll has submitted his resignation to President Trump. Scott Carr has more from Washington.
9: The White House has confirmed Driscoll's resignation. This comes after months of reported tension between Driscoll and the Secretary of War, Pete Hegseth. His departure leaves the Army without a Senate-confirmed leader as the U.S. looks to wrap up its war against Iran. Earlier this year, Hegseth had ousted General Randy George, a close friend of Driscoll's, as Army Chief of Staff, asking George to retire. I'm Scott Carr.
8: One person remains unaccounted for after deadly flash flooding hit Grand Canyon National Park over the weekend. A story from Mark Mayfield.
10: Incident Commander Dave Black says Rangers used the park's permit system to narrow down the list of individuals who might still be missing. Officials said current tips give them no reason to believe that more than one person remains unaccounted for. Black said Rangers cross-checked permits, vehicle information, and family contacts to ensure that everyone else had safely exited the area. Search and rescue operations will continue Tuesday after being stalled by another flash flood warning on Monday. I'm Mark Mayfield.
8: 3 decades after his death, another chapter is coming to a close in the saga of rapper Tupac Shakur's murder. Jurors on Monday found Dwayne Davis guilty of orchestrating the 1996 killing near the Las Vegas Strip. He didn't testify during the trial. He could face life behind bars when he's sentenced in October. The Federal Trade Commission suing Amazon. FTC Chairman Andrew Ferguson says the world's largest online retailer manipulated pricing and overcharged over 1 million advertisers. The lawsuit alleges 80% of sponsored product ad auctions were rigged. 22 state attorneys general filed the lawsuit accusing the company of making over $20 billion off the scheme since 2019. An Amazon spokesperson says it strongly disagrees and asserts the FTC doesn't understand how advertising works. I'm Tammy Trujillo.
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3: So, Matt, you write a newsletter. 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
3: Right. 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
3: Yeah. 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
3: And I'm Katie Greifeld. I'm a reporter and an anchor with Bloomberg News.
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5: An FCC commissioner says President Trump's threat to report NBC News' Kristen Welker is dangerous. Chris Caraggio reports.
6: Trump said the FCC could investigate Welker after she said Trump-endorsed candidates have received mixed results in the midterm primary races. Ana Gomez, a Democratic commissioner for the FCC, wrote on X, "As I've said many times, the FCC has no authority to punish journalists this administration doesn't like." She continued to say that threatening press freedom undermines democracy. I'm Chris Caraggio.
5: Transportation Secretary Sean Duffy says more than 100 trucking schools are being shut down over concerns about fraud. Speaking in Detroit on Monday, Duffy said some schools were found to have testers who weren't certified. This comes as the Department of Transportation has cracked down on truck drivers who don't speak English. He says since the crackdown began, fraud is down and wages for truck drivers are going up. Former New York Congressman George Santos is now banned from Kalshi for betting on himself. That story from Wendy Swanson.
7: Santos was fined more than $70,000 by the prediction market for wagering he would not attend President Trump's State of the Union address after he announced he would be there. Kalshi said it handed Santos its first ever lifetime ban due to his lack of cooperation in its probe. Santos responded to the ban in a post on X saying, "Thanks for the lifetime ban from your gambling platform. Let's see how much longer you guys are around for." Santos was expelled from Congress in 2023 while under federal investigation for fraud. I'm Wendy Swanson.
5: Lionel Messi is retiring from the Argentina national team. The soccer icon announced his decision in an Instagram post on Monday. He won the World Cup with Argentina in 2022. The 39-year-old's coming off leading Argentina to a second-place finish at this summer's World Cup, where he also won the Silver Ball and Silver Boot Awards. Messi will continue to play for MSL club Inter Miami. I'm Tammy Trujillo.
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12: U.S. oil refiners and fuel distributors today as he looks for ways to lower gas prices. He'll be joined by Interior Secretary Doug Burgum, Energy Secretary Chris Wright, and representatives from companies both large and small, according to a White House official. Trump is looking to push down gas prices ahead of the midterm elections as polls show growing voter concern about the cost of living. The meeting also comes after Trump announced an oil deal with Venezuela to boost oil supplies as the Iran war has disrupted global supply. Army Secretary Dan Driscoll has submitted his resignation to President Trump. Scott Carr has more from Washington.
13: The White House has confirmed Driscoll's resignation. This comes after months of reported tension between Driscoll and the Secretary of War, Pete Hegseth. His departure leaves the Army without a Senate-confirmed leader as the U.S. looks to wrap up its war against Iran. Earlier this year, Hegseth had ousted General Randy George, a close friend of Driscoll's, as Army Chief of Staff, asking George to retire. I'm Scott Carr.
12: An FCC commissioner says President Trump's threat to report NBC News' Kristen Welker is dangerous. Chris Caraggio has a story.
14: Trump said the FCC could investigate Welker after she said Trump-endorsed candidates have received mixed results in the midterm primary races. Ana Gomez, a Democratic commissioner for the FCC, wrote on X, "As I've said many times, the FCC has no authority to punish journalists this administration doesn't like." She continued to say that threatening press freedom undermines democracy. I'm Chris Caraggio.
12: It's primary day in Massachusetts. The highest profile race is between 80-year-old incumbent Ed Markey and 47-year-old Congressman Seth Moulton for the Democratic nomination for the U.S. Senate. And the Dolly Parton Estate is holding events to honor the life of the late country legend. Dolly Fest, the celebration of a lifetime, is going to take place in Nashville and London on two weekends in 2027, with exact dates yet to be announced. I'm Mark Neufeld.
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0: September 1968, there was nothing like it.
4: We realize, of course, that new approaches are not always instantly accepted.
0: I'm Seth Doan of CBS News, and I'm excited to introduce a new podcast from 60 Minutes called A Second Look. The team at 60 Minutes has spent the last year digging through thousands of tapes, transcripts, and reels of film, and you're about to hear some of the sound that was never broadcast, like 21-year-old Taylor Swift imagining her future success.
6: Sometimes I get really overwhelmed when I think about, like, 10 years from now I'll be 30. What's the sound then? What are the choices I've made at that point? Oh my God, what does my life look like?
0: Then there are the people you may not recognize by name, but who witnessed some of the most important events in modern history. Along the way, I'll speak with some of the legendary correspondents who reported the stories, as well as those whose lives were altered after sitting down with 60. Together, we'll hear how much our world has changed.
7: You're working in borrowed time. You're not just saying that to scare us.
0: And how it hasn't.
18: You were either for the books or against the books. 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
12: President Trump says the U.S. will still smack Iran, even with the regime on the verge of collapse. Trump was asked by reporters at the White House Monday about his warning concerning a new U.S. strike.
20: Their Navy is gone. Their Air Force is gone. Their surveillance equipment is almost entirely gone. That doesn't mean we won't smack them. We'll see what happens.
12: His warning came after the U.S. and Iran exchanged strikes late Sunday. Trump said even with Iran in collapse, that doesn't mean the U.S. still won't smack them. New York City police say one person was fatally stabbed in Times Square and the suspect was shot dead by police officers. Authorities are investigating the incident that happened around 4:30 p.m. Monday. In videos posted to social media, a woman is seen holding two kitchen knives and was ordered to drop the weapons. Officers opened fire after she started advancing towards them, swinging the knives. The New York Times reports the woman stabbed two people before the shooting and one of those victims died at the hospital. A second victim was listed in critical condition. A controversial roller coaster at Universal Studios Hollywood will officially open next month. Tammy Trujillo reports.
21: Fast and Furious Hollywood Drift will have its grand opening on September 16th. The testing phase and soft opening has drawn numerous complaints, though, from residents downhill into Toluca Lake. They say frequent screams from riders can be heard throughout the neighborhood. Universal officials have responded by adding more sound barriers. Crews are installing more than 900 feet of sound walls and two half-pipe shields around portions of the track. The work's expected to be completed in early September. I'm Tammy Trujillo.
12: And Lionel Richie has been hospitalized in the ICU following his performance in St. Louis over the weekend. That's according to TMZ, who says the performer checked himself into the hospital after playing at the Muni in Forest Park to have some tests run. Concertgoer said he appeared to be struggling a bit towards the end of the show and asked for a chair to sit in while performing his final song. Richie was previously rushed to the hospital in June after falling ill on stage during a concert in Minnesota. I'm Mark Mayfield.
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0: 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They can't just freeze it or do whatever they do to warts and cysts? I don't know.
1: Let's take a break. We'll get to more phone calls and our play of the day. We'll talk to the Michigan head coach, Kyle Whittingham, at the top of the hour. But we're back with the play of the day right after this.

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2: Three staccato cries of Mayday and an eyewitness report of a mid-air explosion is about all that is known this morning of the British Columbia air disaster, which yesterday claimed 52 lives.
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2: 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I'm Dan Patrick, and this is Above the Noise. The Vikings have the talent to compete this year. 2 years ago, they won 14 games. Last season, the roster wasn't necessarily the problem. The quarterback was, but they still had a winning record. The pressure is on Kevin O'Connell. He's earned a reputation as one of the league's brightest offensive minds and a quarterback whisperer. But since taking over in 2022, the Vikings have averaged just under 23 points per game. The defense has quietly been the team's strength. Since Brian Flores took over in 2023, Minnesota has produced the NFL's third best scoring defense. Now O'Connell finally has the opportunity to prove his reputation matches the results. Kyler Murray's in town. The excuses might be starting to disappear. O'Connell doesn't need to turn Murray into an MVP. He just needs more out of this offense than we've seen before. Because with the defense already doing its part, it's time for Kevin O'Connell to show what the quarterback whisperer can really say. I'm Dan Patrick, and this is Above the Noise. 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

0: lose. But PCA, I'm looking at his stats here. He leads the league with 72 extra base hits. He's tied for the league lead in runs scored, second in home runs, fifth in stolen bases, sixth with 91 RBIs. So I don't know. I mean, I am, as you said, a Dodgers fan. So I'm like, Ohtani, he's the best thing since Babe Ruth. Maybe he's better than Babe Ruth. But I have to acknowledge, I was at the Dodgers game in their last homestand, one of them, and Ohtani whiffed at the plate. I mean, he's definitely not at his best right now.
1: Okay, well, it's August. Well, it's not August anymore. He was not at his best in July and August, and PCA was.
0: Yeah.
1: So congrats.
0: Who do you think's the MVP?
1: I did not.
0: The odds are significantly different.
1: I mean, look at that. Now,
0: like,
1: again,
0: look at a month
1: ago. What is there, 25 games left?
0: So...
1: 25 games left in the season. I'm trying to put the number. I can't do math this early. it does seem like it would be difficult for Ohtani to come back, especially since he's not really pitching.
0: Yeah.
1: Right?
0: That's one of the biggest questions. Yeah.
1: Well, congrats to PCA. Enjoy the MVP and, you know, enjoy your playoff win. And, you know, we'll see you next year.
0: Man.
1: Rachel with the news.
0: Not to take any shots,
2: well,
0: but.
2: That's the news.
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2: The Herd Line
1: Oh,
2: news.
1: Gosh. Speaking of shots. Lane Kiffin. Oh, boy. Can't wait to talk about Lane Kiffin. That guy is a piece of work. We'll do that next year on The Herd.
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11: Standing up for what's right. 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
3: 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Those men, trusted educators, football coaches, and twins, are now facing more than 50 charges related to alleged child sex abuse. 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This is a story about a group of women who say they survived the abuse, who took matters into their own hands, and are still fighting for the girls they used to be.
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3: They're telling their story in a new season of Dig, coming soon from the Kentucky Center for Investigative Reporting.
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5: Three staccato cries of Mayday and an eyewitness report of a mid-air explosion is about all that is known this morning of the British Columbia air disaster, which yesterday claimed 52 lives.
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0: I like how we now have the new open. And if you're behind the scenes, Cody's pausing me because these guys are showing off. Why don't you play it to the very end?
11: Yeah, because people might panic that they're hearing this music and there's no video.
0: Panic? You want panic?
11: Remember, we're former radio guys, and I know how those radio guys operate.
0: Radio silence is death. Everybody's so, oh, my God, no one's talking?
11: Dead air.
0: You want panic? How about the worst record in baseball since June 20th, and it's by a lot? That's panic. It's but not, happy September 1st.
11: Not ideal.
0: All right. This is the best part of the year. This is the best part of the year because now it is a fight. You can't sell anything other than this is a sprint to the postseason. There is nothing else to sell. As I've ripped all everybody for years about it's early. Well, if you stunk early, guess what? It's affecting you now. I can't wait to talk to Johnny Dosko today. Hot takes where spring training, we're just getting ready. Oh, it's early. I mean, yeah. Oh, really? How's that working out for you in September when you don't figure it out really what your identity is, how to play? I mean, some teams, if you're the Dodgers, spring training means different than if you're the A's. A's haven't won anything. You got to figure yourself out in spring training and get going. And, you know, yeah, we kind of 500. You got to figure it out. Because if you're one of these teams, the Seattle Mariners, the Toronto Blue Jays,
11: the two teams.
0: Did you see how they gagged it last night? How bad Julio Rodriguez was in center?
11: Julio. No shot. That's not a shot taken at our good friend Aaron Goldsmith.
0: He's great. But his Julio calls when his team's 10 games under 500.
11: 10 games when they're picked to win the American League.
0: Since 2022, when MLB expanded to 3 wild card teams in each league, 41 of the 48 teams. Do your math, smart guy. What is that?
11: 41 of 48?
0: Yeah.
11: I mean, 7 didn't make it.
0: That's 85% that held at least a share of the postseason spot at the start of September have made the postseason. Last year, 10 of the 12 teams in the postseason spots went on to reach the playoffs. Only the Astros and the Mets were left out. Since 1996, that's not a small sample size.
11: That's 30 years.
0: Where were you in 1996?
11: I would have turned 8 that year. So it was,
0: that's how long ago it was. 80% of eventual division champions held at least a share of their division lead entering September, including the 2020 shortened season. So, 1996, I go to the standings, I look at all the teams that have a share of the lead, 80% of these teams for sure will be in the postseason. What you got? Like last night, we saw 9 home runs by the Chicago Cubs. Go ahead, throw water on it.
11: I didn't see when he came off the position player towards the end, but they had 5 when I looked. When we were still here, they
0: last
11: had 5.
0: Last time we were looking, it was 16 runs. I mean, what did the game finish at?
11: Here, I'll pull it up right now.
0: 16. Did they finish at 16?
11: 17-3.
0: 17-3 against the Brewers and Kyle Harrison. By the way, you start looking at the standings.
11: Oh, Andrew Vaughn gave up 3 home runs pitching in 2 innings.
0: 9 home runs is not. You're going to throw that stiff out there on the mound? We're still going to hit him out. There's 6 of the next 9 games for the Cubs and Brewers. So at least for the Cubs, 6 of their next 9 are for the Brewers, against the Brewers. We still got something going on here. It's September 1st. It's a race to the finish line. I want to highlight this catch from last night that it was spectacular. Because I was listening to your cousin today.
11: Oh, God. It's Uncle Mike.
0: Uncle Mike. Mike Elias, who is the... What is he for the Orioles?
11: He's president.
0: CBO president.
11: If he's not president, he's VP, vice president of baseball ops.
0: So he's
11: fancy title.
0: He is the head of the Orioles. Came over. He was under Jeffrey Luhnow. He was with the Astros. He now has been running the Orioles. He made a great point today in an interview.
11: Sorry, I was going to share something with my computer.
0: So he said, "This catch that you're about to see." He goes, the context for which it happened is a huge deal. I talk about that all the time. if you're Alex Rodriguez with the Rangers putting up 40 home runs as a shortstop in a last place team, great for you, Alex, but really it doesn't mean anything. Being on a bad team and putting up numbers, hitting home runs when your team's already down, you don't think you get pitched differently when the team's down, when you're losing 8-1? I mean, we've seen this now for the last 5 years with our squad. Like, all of a sudden, we're down 10-1, someone hits a home run, and we're, you're like, well, it'll look good on Baseball Reference, but old Townie Ballgame knows that they're probably pitching you different in the seventh inning when they have a 7-8 run lead. So your two-run shot, as much as everybody's celebrating, it really isn't that, I mean, it's not as big of a deal. Colton Cowser last night, Coors Field, this is the biggest outfield in Major League Baseball. We just saw the Orioles sweep the Athletics in Sacramento. They didn't have a problem playing there. They show up, they swept the A's, and then did this last night against the Rockies.
1: I think that's what the conversation was, is, hey, make your pitches, but know where to miss.
3: McCarthy deep center field. Cowser racing back. Cowser near the wall. Jumps. Cowser! He made the catch! He made the catch! It might be the greatest home run robbery, game-ending catch you'll see in your life!
1: You've got to be kidding me!
3: Unbelievable!
1: Holy cow, what a catch. This is unbelievable. I mean, he got to the wall and went elevated just as the ball, and he brought it back. I mean, he brought it back.
3: The Orioles win it. They are 500 for the first time in 4 months.
11: That's a courtesy of Masson. That's our buddy Ben McDonald on the call there.
0: Who's the play-by-play guy, and his voice is cracking. He's so excited. And you know what? I'm cool with that. That's awesome. That's what it's about, right? Making plays. I mean, that was huge. And, oh, by the way, look at the standings. The Orioles, who traded Adley Rutschman, are a half game out of the final wild card spot. They're at 500, 69-69, I think?
11: Correct, yes, 69-69.
0: Yes, they are 69-69. They are a half game out. Wow. A catch like that at this time of the year, the way you're battling, that is what sports is all about. As I let off yesterday's show, that Pete Crow Armstrong hitting three home runs where they're celebrating the top 150 players in Cubs history, and they're celebrating 150 years of Cubs baseball, and they got Hall of Famers there, they got all their great players there, and he hit three home runs. That's what it's all about. That's why you pay the money. That's why you care. That's why you're interested in sports, because it's great entertainment. I saw that last night when I got home on Quick Pitch on MLB Network. I was like, that is badass. To end a game like that is a first-round pick. What was he, fifth pick overall, something like that. He was a top pick. Come to play, gentlemen. Come to play. That was incredible. And you put the context to it, right? This is just not doing it in a bad season. You're doing it when your team, they lose that game. I mean, every one of these games you're just looking at it, you're going, man, because once again, they got off to a bad start, and it's their fault, and that's why they're playing catch-up. But better late than ever. That was awesome.
11: One of the best catches I've seen, and we've seen some.
0: To end a game.
11: To end a game. I mean, there's been catches to, you know, in the fourth, fifth, you know, sixth inning, but to end the game like that and seal a win to get to back to 500 in the middle of a playoff race when, you know, September starting the next day, pretty awesome for Colton Cowser and Uncle Mike and the Orioles. Which, I don't know if we're going to be able to play, but Uncle Mike must be an Elias thing when you talk about
0: greatness.
11: When you talk about a player that I used to get crap for when I...
0: Oh, yeah. Do you have that?
11: Yeah, here, let's...
0: Okay, so we got to give you a little background. So, years ago, there's this guy coming out of Cuba, and Cody says he's French. He's a French Cuban. I've never heard of a French Cuban. And I'm like, his name's not Robert. It's Robert. And I'm like, I don't know. And at that point, you can't really check it. Like, how do you check it? He's coming from Cuba. So I've always laughed at Cody going the French Cuban. And because it's Luis Robert. I'm like, dude, you said it's Robert. Finally, finally someone. What year was his first year with the White Sox?
11: It had to be 2020, maybe. Because they won the... Hold on. Luis Robert.
0: This is how long this has been going on. That Cody has been catching flack for calling Luis Robert.
11: And it was Scott Merkin of the MLB.com that covers the way of 2020. Of Scott Merkin of MLB.com who actually said, it's actually Luis Robert, guys.
0: All right, Luis Robert. It's not the French-Cuban. All right. But Mike Elias, finally, someone, play it, someone finally backed you.
2: We've talked about acquiring the last couple of years when he was with the White Sox. Ultimately, the Mets traded for him. But you talk about tooled out. I mean, Robert's had superstar tools.
0: Robert. The French-Cuban. You know what? The fact that our manager can't say a lot of our names, can't say Langoliers. Now, the GM or vice president, president of baseball operations, who just picked up Luis Robert, called him Robert. I mean, the way people butcher names in our sport is unbelievable.
11: He's the president of baseball operations.
0: Okay, president of baseball operations. But you know what? Good on you. I salute you, Orioles. You got to take care of the bad teams. They just took care of us, and they just took care of the Rockies. This time of the year, you can't lose to the bad teams. You got to feast on the bad teams.
11: I just the whole thing with going back to Luis Robert for a second. The best part about it is it's a guy with the same last name. No relation, same last name, calls him Robert. So that's a little feather in my cap.
0: Yeah.
11: So
0: congratulations.
11: The bee in my bonnet's now gone.
0: Since 2019, you've been bearing this. Finally got someone to back you. I'm happy for you.
11: But yeah, that was a huge one for the Orioles. And now that they're, what, I think a half game out of the third wild card?
0: Half game. Jamie Arnold going to, and we'll talk to Paul Abbott, pitching coach. Paul Abbott stopping by today. Yeah. His ears had to be buzzing because I've mentioned him a ton. He's the one guy down there I haven't met because Brian McArm, who's their hitting coach, I had dinner with him in Vegas with Fran. I've known Fran for years, but Peter Luger's, the steakhouse out of New York, they have one in Caesar's Palace. We had dinner, big league weekend. So I got to meet Brian McArm. We've had him on the show, obviously, with Fran, but Paul Abbott's the one guy I haven't met, and everybody's been talking about him. So it's like, hey, instead of talking about him, let's just ask him. What's the magic dust you got down there? How you fix guys? Because he fixes guys.
11: Yeah, and he I was told by my buddy Matt Nevert, who calls the games down there for the Aviators, that he has some really good Ricky Henderson stories, too, from, I guess, from his playing time in the big leagues. So Paul Abbott, you know, what he's done with the guys down there like Jacob Lopez, JT Ginn, mm-hmm. Gage Jump.
0: It goes on and on.
11: He's going to get Jamie Arnold now, who just got promoted.
0: When do we have him?
11: 3:30.
0: We had a conversation of what would our game be like if we had NFL-style contracts, which obviously our sport is trying to get more towards. Ketel Marte, more and more and more comes out. There's been stuff in 2023. There's been stuff in 2024. There's been stuff in 2025. And now in 2026. He's not 20. He's what, 33?
11: Yeah, sounds
0: right.
11: And
0: you deal with this every single year. And now I'm going to apologize. You're hearing about his posse in the clubhouse. This isn't the first time he didn't show up. This isn't the first time they've had issues with him. But you know what? When you have entitlement and generational wealth and 4 years left on your contract with a player option out of that, here is a problem. You can be the FU guy. And what are they going to do about it? See, in our world, in your world, anybody who's out there listening, anybody who's watching, if you pull this stuff at work, you're fired. You're gone. And if other potential employers hear that you acted like this, they won't hire you either. But because we have these guaranteed contracts, he's a 10-5 guy, you have all this stuff, he can pull this over and over and over again. And for the people that were fooled and they did the, you know, there are people, oh, we're so worried about him and his health. This is a pattern. And I feel bad for Torrey Lovello. But how many contracts, if teams could say, get it out of here, like the NFL, what can the NFL do? They can cut you. They can restructure. If you don't want to restructure, we cut you. You'll take the hit of the salary cap, but bump, because the money that's guaranteed is the signing bonus. We were watching the game last night. Corey Seager, you don't think if this was the NFL, Texas wouldn't be ushering him out of here?
11: Oh, absolutely.
0: You don't think Toronto already would be renegotiating the contract with Vladimir Guerrero Jr.? Hey, Manny Machado, we're either getting rid of you or we're restructuring. And if you don't want to restructure, you're gone. But do you think Ketel Marte would be pulling this if they could restructure his deal and get rid of him? Nope. But when you have that kind of power of the guaranteed contract, you can just, you can pull this until the very end where you really can't. Your agent's probably begging you, you can't do this anymore. Go apologize. I mean, how many times can you apologize? 4 more years on the deal there.
11: Did you see the hat he was wearing after the game?
0: I saw him in the interpreter. Well, and
11: he had a hat on to the game. It's something along the line. It was a yellow hat. And it said something along the lines of, may the bridges I burn light the way. I don't know if that's really what you want to be wearing, but that's what he did.
0: Well, this is part of the problem when you're dealing with people and you give them these long-term guaranteed contracts. We can evaluate your skill. We can evaluate you as a player physically, height, weight, speed, arm strength. We can look at data and stats. But the problem is you just don't know how someone's going to mature as a man. You don't know how they're going to be. And you also, you know what we also don't know? We don't know how bright they are. We don't take those tests. I mean, ideally what you want is super athletic and smart. Barry Bonds, who was the biggest pain in the you-know-what, a lot of his teammates didn't love him. But guess what Barry Bonds was? He had the best talent, and he's super bright. You're trying to find that. I mean, Barry Bonds' baseball IQ, his IQ overall, but his baseball IQ was unbelievable. Ketel Marte, what a disaster. Well, when you know, when I think young and I think talent, I think good looking and I think has all the skills, I think Martin Gallegos from MLB.com. Hello, Martin.
5: What's up, Tony? How's it going?
0: It is going good. How are you? You and Tejas?
5: I am. I'm in the bowels of Globe Life Field. There's a bunch of people walking by right now, unfortunately. But, yeah, I'm in Texas. First time all year. First trip out here. It is what it is.
0: All right, so Jamie Arnold going to AAA, and something that I try and explain to everybody, because everybody's like, why? We got to, you know, DeVries has to be here. You don't want anybody on the 40-man right now who is a part of your future, because when we go into a lockout in December, how long that carries on, if you're not on the 40-man, you can play in the minor leagues next year. You're not under the same agreement. How much have you heard about that, and just how important is that? That guys like Leo and Jamie Arnold, they need to be playing minor league baseball next year when potentially the big leaguers are not.
5: Yeah, I haven't heard anything specific on those guys specifically, but yeah, I mean, that makes sense for sure. I mean, especially, I mean, we all kind of expect there to be some kind of stoppage. So the ability for them to not have to have their season impacted and be able to start the year in the minors, I think that's big, especially for those guys. I mean, they're so close, right, in their development that kind of last bit of polishing is going to be essential. It's going to be key for them. And if they can't play, it obviously impacts their ability to get up here quicker. So I think that's definitely probably, I don't know how much it impacts the decision, but certainly I think some type of factor in there.
0: All right. So I was telling everybody here at NBC yesterday, because they haven't seen it. Unless you've been up to our ballpark, you haven't seen all the promotional stuff that we do. Denzel Clark's in it. Right? He is in all the stuff that you see when we're doing the players on the big screen and everything. It's kind of a lost year for him. He is back now. He's in the lineup today. What are your expectations for him?
5: You know, I don't know. I think number one is just to stay healthy. I mean, it's been so hard for him to be healthy for like a consistent basis. Obviously, when we do see him on the field, he's able to do some pretty spectacular things with the glove. You know, last year when he got hurt, he was on a bit of a hot streak at the plate. He looked like he was starting to figure things out. Then obviously the injury kind of derailed everything. Going into spring training, there was a lot of expectation for him to be that guy, the center fielder for the future. You know, how much that foot thing impacted him early on, I don't know what exactly the level it was, but I know it was something that he was dealing with for a while before he went on the IL. Then obviously he goes on rehab and then he gets the hamstring. So it seems like it's kind of been an unfortunate trend for him, just kind of the injuries kind of stacking up for him. So You know, most of all, I just want to see him be healthy. You know, we all know the defense is gold glove, and just try to see some type of improvement with the bat. You know, that's kind of the next step for him. But obviously, this outfield pitcher is pretty crowded, so he's going to have to kind of earn his playing time out there.
0: Yeah, I was going to ask you to play manager here because you have a kid who has established himself as something pretty special, as Henry Bolte just had an amazing August. He's gotten better defensively. He's 23 years old. You don't want to DH young people. You got Lawrence Butler who's playing well, but Lawrence really defensively, we can look at the metrics, hasn't been good out in right field. Obviously, Soderstrom's gone and left, but how what do you do with Henry Bolte if you're the manager?
5: Yeah, I think obviously this is an instance where having some guys injured probably helps that equation a little bit. You know, I think we see Bolte in right field a lot. That's kind of his natural position. He's at DH today. So, I mean, Kotze mentioned yesterday that Bolte has been playing a lot, you know, and for a young player who hasn't gone through a full season, it might not be the worst thing in the world for him if he gets some DH days, maybe play some games in right field. He can definitely handle right field. I mean, he's getting a lot better in center. But I think we'll see kind of on the days when Denzel is in there, you'll still see Bolte in there. Because, I mean, I think the at-bats are still obviously valuable for him. So either be playing right field or DH. But I don't think we're going to see any less of Henry Bolte than we've been seeing. I think it's just going to be kind of a combination of him and Lawrence Butler between the DH spot and right field, depending on who needs a day, who might need a break from the field. But yeah, certainly a good, you know, outfield, you know, mix that they can play with there for sure.
0: All right. So I've been playing glass half full with all the guys injured, and you bring up these young guys. These young guys, if the guys weren't injured, they wouldn't have come up. But you've now figured out Henry Bolte can play, and there's no way he's going back to Vegas. I mean, the next time he's going back to Vegas to play is in June against the Padres and the Reds, or after that, 2028, when the A's move there. He's a big leaguer. But then I start thinking about some other guys, and I want to bring up Tommy White. Now that you've gotten a larger sample size, how do you think he fits in?
5: Yeah, I think he's still a guy trying to, I think, take his spot. You know, for instance, like a guy like Bolte, like you mentioned, I think Bolte's kind of locked in to where, like, you expect him to be part of this core going forward. Tommy White, I think he's probably in the tier below where it's like, okay, let's see what you can do over this last month. And if you can perform well, then you'll go into spring training, you know, maybe not with the lockdown position, but at least in the mix for, like, third base going into spring training. But, you know, he's shown some good things. The bat-to-ball skills are amazing. You know, we haven't really seen the power yet, and I think part of that is because maybe he is too swing happy because he knows he can make contact. So I think he's still kind of working on things. A guy with Tommy, like Tommy White, though, like we probably wouldn't see him here if it weren't for all the injuries. So, I mean, he's kind of ahead of schedule. He's handling it as best as he can. But I think there's still probably some development for him. So if he was to say, for example, if he had to go down to AAA again, I mean, I don't think that'd be the worst thing in the world for him at all. Because I just think, you know, this is a good experience for him to end the year up here. But if, say, if we go into spring training, he doesn't win the third base job, whatever they decide to do there, it won't be the worst thing for him to get a little bit more development. But he's definitely holding his own for, you know, a guy who was just drafted a couple of years ago.
0: All right, two guys wondering if we may see them. One is a injury you see all the time. The other is an injury that we all go, oh, my God, that's one of the worst things I've ever seen. Joshua Crota-Grauer and Shea Langeliers. What are the chances we see either of them here in September?
5: Well, with Crota-Grauer going to the 60-day today, I think that kind of makes it.
0: Oh, he was put on 60. I didn't see
5: back.
0: That. Yeah, yeah. I wanted to see him one more time.
5: I know. We all did. You know, he was such like a spark plug. It was so fun to watch him. So it's tough that his season's probably over. But with Shea, I mean, he's here in Texas, which is a good thing. You know, I know he lives out here, but he's also doing his rehab. And he seems like he is on board for playing again this year, maybe as a DH. He's definitely not going to catch. But I'd say there's a pretty good chance that we see him again this year. If it's just even for maybe that last homestand, you see him play some games as a DH, maybe come off the bench and pinch it. I think at this point, it's probably more likely than not that he plays in a couple of games just because he's set on it, his mind is set on it, and the team feels like the risk isn't too high if he's just swinging the bat and not behind the plate crouching down. So it'd be nice to see him, you know, get some at-bats. But, yeah, it sucks if we don't get to see Crota-Grauer anymore because he was so fun to watch for that stretch that he had.
0: You know, there's really been nothing on Nick Kurtz. I don't know if you reported something today, but it's been a while since we heard about the shot. The PRP and the thumb, and have you heard anything about Nick Kurtz?
5: I mean, he's still not doing much at this point. I know they're kind of waiting to see how he feels just gripping a bat and small things like that. I think the goal for him is like probably by that final homestand or so, for him to just go be able to in the cage and be able to hit the ball without issue. I think if he can do that, that'd probably be a good sign for them just to go into the offseason. You know, if things aren't doing well by that point and he still can't swing the bat, then maybe you probably have to go see a doctor again and, you know, explore what the other possibilities are. You hope there's no surgery that's required there, but I think that's not anything that you can't rule out at this point. But I think the hope is they're targeting that last homestand, that last week in Sacramento for him to be able to go in the cage and just take some swings. Then that way he could have somewhat of a you know, normal offseason. Probably would have to be a little slowed down, but then the hope would be that spring training's not too far behind. But yeah, still kind of not a whole lot there from the last update that we had for him.
0: I know you can take down a big burrito. I'm just wondering if you can take down that boomstick, that foot-long hot dog, and it's got everything on it there in Texas. Could you mow that down in a game?
5: That thing is intimidating. I don't know. I think I might need some help eating that thing. I don't know. I just see the picture of it, and it worries me. Yeah, I don't know.
0: They just don't have crazy food options. They've got large crazy food options in Texas.
5: Well, it's Texas. Everything's bigger. So,
0: all right, buddy. You be well. We'll see you next week in Sacramento.
5: All right, Tony. Sounds good.
0: Nobody better than Martin Gallegos. Yeah, I just had to bring that up. I haven't been hearing anything about Nick Kurtz. Anybody find that a little strange?
11: All I know is I think he was put on the 60-day IL, and that's it. That's what I've heard.
0: You know, it's like Kotze told us that they want to take some swings at the end of the year just to see how the injection went. Probably the best thing, and I don't wish this, but the longer our guys have to heal in the offseason, when you start thinking about, I don't know, do we miss a couple games or so? The longer our guys have to heal, when you start thinking about Jacob Wilson, his father told us, take it for what it is, that he's probably going to need something done with his shoulder. Nick Kurtz with the thumb. Shea Langeliers with the knee. The longer you get to heal, better. Rooker with the knee, better. I don't know. Longer offseason may be good for us in 2027 and especially in 2028. Where am I going next?
11: Paul Abbott will join us from El Paso.
0: Paul Abbott from that. Now, if that doesn't hold, from El Paso. I've been talking about this guy for so long, I'm like, Cody, we got to get him on next, right here on A's Cast Live.
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0: All right, for the last couple of years, our guys go down to AAA and they get fixed, and everybody keeps saying Paul Abbott, Paul Abbott, Paul Abbott. And I keep talking about Paul Abbott, going, well, it's Paul Abbott, Jacob Lopez, Paul Abbott, and I don't know what he's doing down there in the desert. So I said to Cody, I'm tired of talking about him. Let's get him on the show and he can explain what he does. Former big league pitcher and now the pitching coach for Fran Reardon down in Las Vegas. I don't know if your ears have been buzzing, but we've been talking about you a lot. It's great to have you on the program.
8: I haven't heard anything, but that's very nice. I appreciate it.
0: Well, all the guys praise, and we've talked about this with Fran Reardon for years. We know what you guys do. You guys are winners. I mean, it's the bottom line. Whether all your players are being taken or not, all you guys do down there is win. It's been so impressive. But we've seen pitchers go down, and when they're leaving, it's the struggle bus. They do not look good. They don't look good mentally. They don't look good physically. And they go down to you, and they come back looking like different guys. What has that been like, this kind of rehab, just not on the physical part, but the mental part for some of our pitchers?
8: Well, that's the most important thing that they have to do. I've been in their shoes. I've struggled. I've been sent down. There's only one way to get back, and that's to not dwell on it. Get back to what the strengths that you show, that your best version of yourself, and get back to pitching to win instead of pitching not to lose. Because what happens with a lot of guys when they start struggling, they get passive, they get defensive, and they don't let their stuff play like it should.
0: All right, when you talk about when you get sent down, yeah, you're not in a good mood. Things aren't good. You're not happy about going back down. How do you handle that like first conversation? Do you give a guy a little time, or do you address it right out of the gate? Because there's got to be the, hey, you got to get over this and we got to get your mind right.
8: Yeah, you give them a little bit of time. You give them a little bit of an exhale. You know, that the struggle in the big leagues is not fun. And there's a lot of pressure, a lot of stress going on it. And you're trying to figure it out. You're doing this. You're making changes here. I call them, sometimes we're putting Band-Aids on issues that we shouldn't be, that are the wrong things to address. And I give them that little, side session to just go through it, see where we're at. Then we'll sit down and we talk a little bit. And, this is the top of the top. Where the MLB's, the NBA's, the NFL, I tell these guys, you want to be up there, it's not going to be handed to you, and you got to work. And I pat guys on the back, but I also am up forward and in their face and honest with them, face to face.
0: Well, I know with like Jacob Lopez, it's like when he left here, it was really interesting because they hadn't announced it yet. He had struggled. He's talking to the media right after the game. He tells the media he's been sent down. We're airing this now on NBC, and so we're now dealing with it. And you're like, wow. I mean, that was some real honesty. And he goes down, and what I've seen is he's back to throwing inside. We already know he's a slinger, and he hides the ball real well, and he's a sidewinder, and he's a big guy. But even though he doesn't throw 100, his stuff can play up in the zone, then the breaking ball. So how did you get him, and what did you do to get him to look like he has been since July 10th?
8: Well, one thing about Lopi is, his persona outside the lines isn't the same guy when he's pitching well. He's very subdued. He's very quiet. When I first got to meet him, he was borderline shy. I got to know him pretty well. And one thing that impressed me was when he was out there on the mound, he really competed. It didn't matter if he was getting hit. Didn't matter if he was throwing a shutout. Man, he looked the same. And when he came back down, the first two outings, he he didn't get past two innings in either one of them. And it was just a different guy. The effort was different. So, a lot of times metrics will go downhill. Command will go downhill when we get a little bit gun shy, afraid of the zone. And then we try and pitch away from contact. And I just said, look, where's that guy that I saw that, I have an unwritten rule, which he breaks. I say, you're not allowed to grunt unless you throw 95 or over. And he grunts to throw a 90, 91, But he got back to being aggressive. And like you said, throwing inside, that's what the data does. It allows you to see where you're missing. Moved back over the middle of the rubber where he was when he was successful. And, just started being aggressive with every pitch.
0: You mean the guy that hits the golf ball and acts like he pounds it and he's kind of peacocking? You're like, bro, you'd hit it 240. What are you talking about?
8: Exactly. Nolan Ryan grunted. He threw 100.
0: Well, and then some other guys that you've worked with. Gage Jump, he's very special. I introspective, right? I mean, this kid, you see him after the games, and he's glass half full. Because he has these unbelievable expectations of who he can be. What do you think he needs to do to become the star pitcher that I think he can be?
8: Yeah, I agree with you. I totally agree that he can be that star. He's developing right now. He had 88 innings going into this year. We're rushing guys, not the A's, just the industry. He's rushing guys sooner than ever. So they're learning, on the move, hitting the ground, having to learn how to face big league hitters in these big cathedrals with 40,000 people, and he's not scared by any means. He doesn't want to just be good. He wants to be great. He wants to win a Cy Young. But he also is very hard on himself, and that's a hard mix to have to beat yourself up as much as he beats himself up. But he's that rare kind of breed that like Tiger would really be hard on himself, and it motivated him. Well, it motivates him to be really good. It doesn't linger. There's no longing effect after he'll throw a pitch in the side, and it wasn't that bad. Looking at the TrackMan, he'll be, that's trash, and it was like, well, yeah, but we're just learning this pitch. It's really good for right now. That's trash. And I think he's been through like 8 changeup grips since I've had him and beyond. When he left, he settled on Shane McClanahan's grip. He found the grip, showed it to me. We were on it. He's a pronator. I was a pronator. It was an easy pitch for me to teach. And he got called up. And he threw one side session with it. He threw a couple bangers with it. Every other one was trash. So I looked up an interview of McClanahan. He said it took 2 months to learn. Gage wants it yesterday. He wants it now, but he will get it because that's what he wants, and he'll work to find it.
0: I interviewed him on Saturday, and I said, I know everything for you is glass half full, but I want you to tell me what you're doing well. I want you to give me a positive. And he struggled. Like he really, I said, hey, man, you got to celebrate some of the good things that you're doing. Finally, we got him talking about things that he thinks he's doing well, but he struggles with. And he was like, wow, you're asking me what do I do well? And finally we got it out of him. But yeah, I mean, we're a game that's negative. Numbers, anytime you're dealing with all numbers, you're going to have a lot of negativity. Sometimes you tell me as a coach, you got to remind these guys, hey, don't forget who you are and how you got here. You're pretty damn good.
8: Yeah, no, that is part of it. It is because there are so many rabbit holes you can go down. And that's constantly one of the things I see. I've seen it the last, since TrackMan really came into play when I was with Boston organization, AAA in Worcester, TrackMan was just starting. And there's so many rabbit holes. They go off season, they're looking at numbers, they're chasing numbers, So they're very well versed, and you got to be well versed when you're talking to them because they know what they're looking for. But the process is what you have to tell them and what you have to, slow them down a little bit to get them to understand. This isn't just you grab a grip and you're going to have this kick change that, the fad right now, or you're not going to have this, this DeGrom bullet slider just one session. And they want it though. I don't know if it's that generational thing, when they go and post something on Instagram, they get a like, and they're used to getting something right away and they want it right away. But Gage is different. He's tough. He's a tough competitor. He's high expectations. It's just kind of corralling where his brain's going to go down. Say, let's stick with this one for a minute. You've got all these other components that are already top shelf. This will too, but you just started throwing it. Just give it a chance.
0: How excited are you to have Jamie Arnold now and this young arm?
8: Yeah, no, that's it's really exciting because I third year in the A's organization and having the Gins and the Perkins and the Jumps and the Arnold and you know there's some pretty impressive pitching on the surface here that is going to have a chance to be really, really good. You know, I've just seen video of him. You see him in spring training. You know, didn't really get a fair look at him. His numbers definitely, you know, midseason form-ish as opposed to early spring training with a lot of eyes, a lot of expectations, spring training. He's on a good roll. You know, I'm excited. You know, sit down, the first meeting we're going to have, see how prepared he is, you know, what he wants to do. He's been basically a two-pitch pitcher up until about the last five starts, and he's been really getting, like, changeup involved, so I'm excited to see how that looks too.
0: You've had JT Ginn multiple times. Talk about the evolution of what he was like when you first got him and where he is now, where we're starting to think about him being a front-of-the-rotation type guy.
8: Yeah, no, that's exactly when they told me we were going to talk about JT. It's been an evolution of it. In Double-A, I had him start, you know, power sneaker baller. I don't think he really knew. You know, all these guys, when they're young, they bully hitters up until this point, and the hitters start getting better. And as you reach higher levels, they've seen something similar to you. So you've got to be a little more precise. So, you know, he's very methodical to begin with. He took him forever to deliver the baseball. If it wasn't for the clock at 15 seconds, I think he probably would have taken 30, you know, because his bullpens, man, he came set, and he would take forever. We talked about speeding up. You got to keep everybody engaged. And,

0: for a long, long time, and I've interviewed a lot of people, and most are uncomfortable talking about themselves, as I just mentioned with Gage Jump. Tell me something to you positive. It's like, I could ask him all day about what he needs to get better on. He would have fired me a million things. Your staff there, people don't realize the winning that has happened in Las Vegas, our AAA club, is pretty amazing. And there are nights where you don't have the pitching. You don't even have a full roster, and you're still out there winning. You've won the first half. You're going for another championship. Playoffs are going to be coming up here. But when you talk about the staff, Fran, McArm, yourself, just talk about how special this staff has been. And no matter what the names are on the back of the jersey, what you guys are doing with the names on the front, you're just winning games, and that's what it's all about.
1: Well, that's, at the end of the day, that's the most important stat of them all, isn't it? You know, in my role, it's to keep the runs below. You know, we have to score more runs than the other team. They're pitching the same ballpark we are. You know, Mason Barnett yelled at me last year about how this ballpark was a joke because he gave a 92-mile-an-hour home run to the right field, you know. But I told him if he got the slider down, it wouldn't have been a homer. But anyways, you know, it's you got to execute regardless. It is the ballpark. It's the ballpark for the other team. Our job is to win the game, you know, and embracing the fact of where you're at, man. It'll take that focus away, or that bad focus away, and focus on just making sure that we have allowed less runs than the other team. Cause, you know, it's the same climate. It's the same situation. We all got to deal with it, but it's getting that mindset. I told him, I don't want to hear it. You cannot use this field as an excuse. It's been here for 100 years. I pitched in this league. You know, the league is not a pitcher's ballpark, but you still got to win. You still got to throw strikes. You still change speeds. You still move it in, move it out, move it up. You know, you let them know they're out there. Knock them down. You pitch and you win, and you can win here too.
0: I'm so glad you brought that up, because Sean Estes, so we're in San Francisco, and the Giants guys are in the same studios. And Sean Estes was like, hey, man, I pitched. The old ballpark was at the same elevation as what our ballpark's going to be, right? Now, obviously, Summerlin's 1,000 feet up, but, the strip's about 2,000 feet. Sean Estes goes, ball's going to fly. So our new ballpark, even though it's going to be enclosed and humidors and all that, it's not going to be like you're pitching at Petco Park or in San Francisco at Oracle Park. The ball's still going to fly. So there's a mental part, like, gentlemen, you got to have – the park cannot beat you mentally, right? And you know what I said? Scott Emerson's not here anymore. I mean, what do you think the Green Bay Packers or Buffalo Bills are like when they're freezing cold? They're playing in minus 30 wind chill if their guys are like, oh, it's cold out there. We can't play in these games. Suck it up, Buttercup. Get out there and play. That's your job, right?
1: 100%. It's not going to change. New ballpark's here. Disrupt timing, change speeds, you know, do what it takes, you know, and become just exactly like you said. They're not focused on the weather. They're focused on knocking their helmet off. Mm-hmm. We should be focused on the ballpark. Throw strikes, get ahead, create swing decisions. You know, you'll win, trust me. And the talent is starting to get to the big leagues. It's exciting.
0: Well, I just wanted to let you know that we talk about you guys all the time. You do a terrific job down there. You're winners. And then what you do for getting players that are coming to you with issues, and you fix them and you bring them back here. And it's the job you guys are doing are outstanding. So it is an honor to have you on the program. Good luck in the postseason. And let's do this again sometime.
1: I'd love to. It's great being on here. I love watching you guys. I grew up a huge Dodger fan, man. I love watching Steve Sachs on there. You guys are great together. It's really fun.
0: Thank you very much. You take care.
1: All right, Tony. See you.
0: The great Steve Sachs, 2-time World Series champion. Yeah, we don't realize what we do to these minor league systems now. You know, there are nights where they don't have the full roster. Are you coming back in here or what?
2: I was going to do it once we brought Johnny in. I was going to do the slide in. And
0: you're going to – come on, Chris Collinsworth.
2: Well,
0: you're
2: not going that good. I wanted to fix the camera once we do it.
0: Just do it now.
2: Oh, all right. Well, let me put the lineup.
0: But yeah, you want to talk about having going bullpen games? They got to go bullpen games all the time because – and it happens, and it's just not our guys. It's every AAA, AA, the player movement going up, and you're losing players, and you win the first half, and you're going to the – I mean, Johnny will be able to talk about this, but you're going to the playoffs, But this is not the group.

0: group that won the first half. I mean, it's crazy, but that is what you've got to do. You've got to win with what you got. It's the mentality, and you got to get rid of the disease of excuses. And it's something that in Sacramento that has literally fried me. All the excuses I've heard fries me. I'll give you a golf analogy. I guess it won't be an analogy, but what Jack Nicklaus used to say about the U.S. Open. Jack Nicklaus knew there was only about 10 to 13 guys he had to beat. Because the rest of the field complained that it was too hard. The rough, the green speed. He knew those guys are losers. I got no problem beating them. So there's really only about 10 guys that I got to beat. There's real competition. If you're out there finding reasons why you're not going to be successful, you're not going to be successful. Winners win no matter where they play. No matter where they play, they win. And it doesn't matter what time of the year it is, doesn't matter what the schedule is, the greats of the greats win everywhere. And they win in some sports all over the world, different time zones, different continents. They win. Why? Because they're winners. If you're sitting there bitching about the ballpark, you're not going to be the dude. The dude can win anywhere. Roger Clemens, if you remember, when he would always make his comebacks towards the end, he loved going down to the minor leagues. You listen to how much fun he had with those guys when he would, you know, was Astros or Yankees, he'd go down to the minor leagues and then he'd show up for the second half of the season. He loved it. Why? Because he was the best. He loved going down and fighting minor league guys and being with the minor league guys, and he paid for all the spreads and took care of everybody. The stories are legendary. He didn't care if he was in a double A park or a triple A park. It's Roger, you know what, Clemens. That's what it's about. Toughness. Everybody's got skill. Everybody can hit the ball hard. Everybody can throw the ball hard. But are you tough? The greatest players are mentally tough. They're badass. That's how it is. And man, you just see, we've seen, I'm over. Bring me Johnny Dosco. Hi, Johnny.
1: Hi, buddy. How you doing?
0: You can talk about Fran Reardon because you saw it from afar. You weren't an aviator. You're a river cat, but we won't hold that against you. But then the river cats were the A's, too. But you saw what I'm talking about, right? You win the first half with one team, and by the time you get to the postseason, like none of those guys or very few of them who helped you win the first half are there for you in the postseason.
1: Yeah, exactly. We didn't have halves at that point, but you're right, though. I mean, you've got a lot of guys. The team that you have in the playoffs in AAA is not the team that you started with. So it tests the depths of your system. So the AA guys, you're relying on some of those AA guys, double and AAA, or the high A guys to help you in AAA. So, yeah, I love that interview with Paul Abbott. I thought that was outstanding.
0: By the way, you were back in the like crazy call-up days where they could call up 15 guys. They could call up basically your whole team.
1: Exactly. Yeah. No, exactly.
0: Yeah.
1: You could call it a team. So we had a completely different team by the time we got to the playoffs. And the Rivercats, being the A's affiliate, they always had success. Even in the postseason, you saw the championships they won. I mean, they found a way. These able guys and double A guys were so pumped to be in triple A, and they played well. It was remarkable.
0: How many rings do you have?
1: I have 6 rings.
0: Wow.
2: So we got 4 chains, he's, 6 rings.
0: He's Jordan. He's got 6 rings.
2: Why don't we have you?
1: I didn't do anything. I just called the game. I mean, I didn't do anything.
0: You got the ring.
1: I got the ring. Yeah, I got the ring.
0: Well, if there was one constant for the season, it was you.
1: Well, I got lucky because remember the A's won all those titles in Triple A. It was awesome. 9 out of 11 division titles or whatever it was. Yeah. 5 championships. It was incredible.
0: You know, you were always, you know, we always listened to you and I always went, he's way better in a good year than a bad year.
1: Oh, thanks, man.
0: Yeah, you just sounded better when the team was winning. I don't know why.
1: It's funny how that works. You guys sound great. Yeah, the team's winning. Yeah.
0: You sound better in the playoffs than you did when the team was 20 games under 500.
1: Oh, there's no question. All of us do. There's
0: all right.
1: No doubt.
0: Do you have a hot take?
1: I do, but I want you guys to go first.
0: Okay. We don't have a lot of time?
2: No, we have 3 minutes.
0: Oh, my God. Oh, quick.
1: Let's go.
0: Got to go quick. Then I'll right. go ahead.
2: Okay, I'll go first. Okay, so it's only happened twice in the history of Major League Baseball. And I think it's going to happen twice this year. We will see 2 interim managers win Manager of the Year. Chad Tracy in the American League and Donnie Baseball in the National League. The only 2 guys ever win it, were Jack McKeon.
0: Trader Jack?
2: At 03 and 2009, Jim Tracy replacing Clint Hurdle with the Rockies won Manager of the Year.
0: And then
1: that's an outstanding hot take.
0: That's a great hot take. And then that means that's a father and son combo. Has that ever happened?
2: Oh, that's a great. You know what? We'll have to research that. I don't think so.
0: By the way, that's fire.
1: That's one of your best hot takes you ever had, buddy.
0: That is.
2: I hope it happens.
0: I
2: Trader Jack, by the way, replaced Jeff Torborg with the Marlins.
0: Correct. In 03.
2: Then they won the World Series.
0: That is unbelievable. Two interim managers winning Manager of the Year. How did you think of that?
2: I just thought, I don't know, because I saw they're both they're both in the playoff race. And I was like, oh, they're interims.
1: This guy, who knew?
0: That goes down as one of the most creative hot takes in the history of hot takes. Because it's legitimate, unlike some of the silly ones I come up with. That is legitimate. That's well thought out.
2: I still think my best is Aaron Judge while recording.
0: No, that was just bad. That was just bad. I know we're running out of time, so I'll do my every year I do this. The Yankees won't win the World Series. So for all you front-running Yankee fans, you will not have won the World Series since 2009. I hear it every year.
1: Quadrupling down, ladies and gentlemen.
0: I've been doing this for years. They're not going to win. I don't care. They, you know what? They're irrelevant to me.
3: Get your facts straight.
0: They're irrelevant to me. And prove me wrong.
2: Right,
0: I have not been wrong since we've started doing hot takes. Every year I do, the Yankees aren't winning it. They're a beer league softball team. Go ahead, Johnny.
2: 1 minute, Johnny.
1: I got to go fast. I made a hot take a couple of years ago about the A's scoring 16 runs in one game. The A's are going to score 16 runs in the last two games here in Texas. So a combined 16 runs. The offense is going to come out. I know DeGrom shut the A's down. 16 runs, 8-8, whatever it is, 10-6, 11-5. A 16-run total exactly for the next 2 days for the A's offense.
0: All right, 16 runs next 2 days. You're on the changeup today. What do you want me to ask you?
1: Anything you want, buddy.
0: No, what do you want? What do you want?
1: Is Boltes month too predictable?
0: Are you
1: How about Denzel Clark back? Denzel Clark back?
0: Spider-Man?
1: Yeah.
0: All right. Expect a Denzel Clark question. Hi, Chris Carey.
2: Oh, Chris Carey.
0: What do you got? Yeah.
2: We got 15 seconds.
0: 15 seconds.
4: I said, with the sale of the Los Angeles Angels of Anaheim, the Angels, should there be a full off season, will have the highest spending out of any team in baseball with Kronke or whatever the
2: Kronke.
0: Sam Kronke is his name, yes.
4: Kronke.
1: That's his hot take.
0: By the way, in 15 seconds, that's a great hot take. You guys are up next. We'll be back on Thursday. What time?
2: 4:30.
0: 4:30 on Thursday, and then you'll see in a half hour Shooty B and myself.
2: Bye, Johnny.
0: On A's Cast. Goodbye, Johnny, and Johnny is up next.
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10: 1-0, that's swinging a fly ball to center field. Clark going back, still going back near the track, on the track, and Clark reaches up, and Clark robs him of a home run! 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
12: Hello, hello, hello. We are in Dallas, Texas, or Arlington, Texas, I should say. Always messed it up at Globe Life Field. The A's lost last night, but looking for a win tonight in the DFW. For Ken Korak, Chris Townsend, Cody Elias, Shooty Babbitt, Steve Sachs, Jenny Kavnar, and Michael Barabalt, and with Johnny Dosko, and of course our on-site engineer, Kern Brulard. Chris Carey with you for the View for the Press Box show. We had a lot of fun yesterday in the View for the Press Box show. Talked about some foul balls. You get to talk to the A's manager, and today we also have a stacked show. But it is September now. The calendar turns to the final month of the regular season, the ninth month of the year, and the A's have one more month to try and play spoiler and improve on some things. We've seen a little bit of steady progression in the second half of the season, but as we know, Johnny, there will not be a winning season this year for the Athletics. There will likely not be a playoff berth for the Athletics this year, barring anything crazy, but there is one thing that you can hang your hat on, and that is the evaluation of young talent. And we have seen with September two more roster spots open up to 28 for the September call-ups. Denzel Clark reinstated from the IL. Junior Tour is called up again out of the bullpen for the A's, and those will make up the final two men of the 28-man Major League roster. And I just want to get your thoughts on what you think of the moves and what this can do for this team the rest of the year.
10: Yeah, you know, we look at a silver lining, right, Chris? We you know, when you're in a situation like this where the A's have dropped whatever it is, 47 of 59 or 47 of 62 is what it is. You look for the silver lining on things, and the silver lining is you had a chance to really look at some young talent this year, you know, and that wouldn't have happened if not for the injury to the offensive core. So you have the opportunity to watch the Tommy Whites and some of these guys who probably wouldn't be here if not for that. And with Denzel Clark coming back and watching him roam center field, and I'm so glad he got back in 2026, and that the month that Bolte had, and Bolte probably would have been here no matter what, but because I think he's part of the offensive core going forward. But just to see the progress at Geloff and see some of these guys, I think you have to look at the positive, and they may look at this year as being a blessing in disguise when you get to 2027 in some ways.
12: And you made a great point about just looking at the positive. You have to be able to find the positive, and Henry Bolte has been a huge bright spot in the month of August, along with Jeff McNeil. But Henry Bolte, I think, has a very legitimate shot to end up with the American League Rookie of the Month for the month of August with his contributions to the team, how much he's impacted the team for the month of August, and really all year long.
10: I couldn't agree with you more. And I had the opportunity to catch up with him about facing DeGrom. And he said, you know, you face a guy like that, you want to see how his stuff plays, right? You want to see how you are with his stuff. And look, he said, anytime you can face a legend like that, an all-star, a future Hall of Famer, you want to face the best. And I think he got a kick out of it. He enjoyed it.
12: Well, another news around the A's organization, promotions. Jamie Arnold,
10: yes,
12: and Devin Taylor have been promoted to AAA Las,
10: yes,
12: Vegas. Devin Taylor, in his first full season in professional baseball, has ascended the ranks, three different levels, high A, double A, now into triple A, and what a season he's had. He might be the organizational player of the year for the Athletics. And Jamie Arnold, former first-round pick 2 years ago. This is a guy that I think many people are very excited, or a year ago, actually, in Jamie Arnold. This is a guy that many people are very excited about. And I think when you look at what the A's need, offense really isn't one of them, and especially offense in the outfield. You got Drew Burris hitting the cover off the baseball, Devin Taylor, who's been a breath of fresh air. You got Bolte, Clark, Butler, Soderstrom when he's healthy, Geloff now, Muncy getting some reps in the outfield. There are almost too many mouths to feed right now in the outfield positioning, and depth is always a good thing to have.
10: It is, and what a better place as far as the pitchers are concerned, as far as Arnold is concerned, to pitch in Las Vegas, right? The most hitter-friendly ballpark there probably is in the Coast League, and that's saying a lot with the El Pasos and the Salt Lakes and some of the other ballparks in the league, the Albuquerques. It'll be a challenge for, and Mark Kotze talked about that in the scrum, just the fact it's going to be a challenge for Jamie Arnold to go to a hitter-friendly ballpark like that and the Coast League itself, and he'll be tested, and that's what you want. You want him to be tested the last month.
12: I think you know what my trend is on this show right now, where I'm trying to steer this ship, and that's in the outfield. And
10: yeah,
12: no better person to ask than the outfield coach and first base coach of the Athletics, and Ryan Christensen, who's done a great job this season facilitating the outfield, understanding it's been a lot of moving parts, but still being able to take stock of the talent that the A's have. Here's what he had to say ahead of Game 2 here in Arlington.
13: Welcome back to the View from the Press Box show here in Dallas ahead of Game 2 against the Texas Rangers. And we're joined by Ryan Christensen, the first base coach and outfield coach of the Athletics. And I want to start and talk about, you know, we're in September now, and the September call-ups have happened. Denzel Clark is back in the fold with the Athletics. We know what he can do defensively in center field. But we've also seen the emergence of Henry Bolte. Now, Bolte gets a blow tonight. He's the DH for Mark Kotze's club. What does having Denzel Clark back mean to this team?
14: Well, obviously, Denzel is a top-notch center fielder. He's proven that over the last couple of years. So having him back and getting a chance to play center field, whether it be a start tonight when Henry's DHing or a late-in replacement, is actually it's going to be fun to maneuver with Kotze, how he wants to deploy that. But, you know, you look at that alignment out there, with especially with Denzel and Henry out there, if they're on the field at the same time, it's a tremendous athlete.
13: It seems like such a great luxury to have as a team. If you have a guy like Henry Bolte, tremendously athletic, can run the bases very well, and you know he's starting to find his stroke offensively in such a big way in his rookie season, but you also have a guy who, when he is healthy, many believe is the best defensive center fielder in the game. Does that make it hard for you coaching the outfield at times to be able to consult the manager and say, you know, well, when Clark's out there, Bolte gets reps in right field, or does it look like more of a luxury from where you're sitting?
14: It's a luxury for me. I mean, you look at when you have outfielders like you know, Denzel and Henry, and even add Geloff in the mix that can play a great center field out there. I mean, it's, you can never have that too many athletes out there on the field. So however you decide to deploy them, that's going to be up to Kotze. I think the arm that Henry has plays in right field easily, if that's where we want to put him out there, if they're on the field at the same time. But, you know, at this point, I think Henry's earned the right to get those at-bats every day, and we'll see if Denzel can get back into the mix and swing the bat and earn a chance to be in the lineup offensively. And then you go from there, and then you just decide what you want to do as far as the mix when they're in the lineup at the same time, and see where we go.
13: Well, I'm glad you brought up Zach Geloff, because it leads me to my next question. When you guys coming up that play other positions in the infield, now I know we talk about athleticism, and I know it's something that we harp on a lot because there is a boatload of that on this team. What is the first thing that you try to teach guys learning the outfield position for the first time this season? We've seen Muncy try and do it. We've seen Geloff do it. We've seen Darryl Hernandez have his shot in the outfield. What is the first thing that comes to mind that you feel like you have to teach all of these guys, or something that you have to hammer home initially when they finally put on that outfielder's glove for the first time?
14: The main thing that I hammer home is really not even a teaching point. It's just trusting the instincts that they have on the infield going to the outfield. The prep step, the reading the swings, the anticipation. The anticipation for an outfielder is one of the biggest attributes that an outfielder can have. Just being able to get off into the right, correct direction as or just after or even sometimes before the ball is being hit. I mean, outfielders that are very stagnant and wait for the ball to be hit to decide where they want to go, that you're racing against the clock. The clock, the ball is in the air for a certain amount of time. You get a certain amount of distance to cover to make the catch. And so if you can have some good anticipation skills to go in that direction and then make your adjustments in or back, those are the guys that cover the most ground. And all the infielders, for the most part, I've worked with some great infielders that have went to the outfield between, for example, Chad Pender, Geloff, Fernando Tatis. I mean, these guys all have infield instincts that translate perfectly onto the grass, and they turn into great outfielders.
15: Could you take us inside the mind of an outfield coach when you arrive to a new stadium for the first time in a while, like Globe Life Field, where it is very different in terms of size, a domed environment in the ballpark in West Sacramento? What do you do from start to finish before the game starts?
14: I mean, the first thing you do is just look out the fence configuration. There's a couple different angles out here that the center fielder, for example, here in Globe Life has to be aware of out there in right field. There's a couple of angles that you can't overcommit one direction or another. If a right fielder is going into that little nook out there, you want to see how balls are playing into the corner, which both of these are identical. So if a ball goes down the line, you know you don't have to chase it right into the corner. You know it's going to hit the angle and come right to you. The speed of the grass is one thing. We're paying attention in batting practice how balls are carrying. I was out with Lawrence yesterday, and he kept making the comment that the ball just kept seeming to float. And so that's a great learning point when you're watching batting practice to know that, you know, these line drives that I might give up on are actually going to carry a little bit further, and I'm going to have a chance to make a play. For Henry in center field, you're looking at to find the right depth. I mean, it's a lot bigger than Sacramento. So you're trying to find that right depth. You don't want to get too deep where stuff starts falling in front of you. But he's, like I said, having Denzel and Henry out there with the athleticism and the speed is a luxury because you can pinch them in still a little bit, even though we are in a big field, and let them go ahead and run down balls that are hit over their head towards the warning track.
15: Now, when something like that is noticed by a defensive player in the outfield for the A's, is that something that you tell them to immediately bring up to you or bring up to their teammates? Or is that something that you want to break down after the game and possibly in the film room?
14: No, when we notice that, that's conversation. I'm constantly roaming the outfield, hitting each one of them during batting practice just to see if they have any questions and make sure we're all on the same page as far as how deep we're going to play guys. But that's a great point that he brought up yesterday, and you could see it when you're watching batting practice. The balls just seem to, they don't want to come down. When the balls are squared up, they float, they hang, so you're going to have a great chance to run under and make catches in this ballpark.
15: So I'm not being hyperbolic here, but I look at the opportunity for an outfield of Geloff, Clark, and Bolte, and possibly even Butler in there, and I don't mean to put out a pun here, but this could quite possibly be the most athletic infield the A's have seen in quite some time. What do you say about that?
14: I would 100% agree with that. I mean, you'd be hard-pressed to have an more athletic field outfield than that. I mean, Henry Bolte's proven to be one of the top two fastest guys in the game, period, just on raw foot speed between himself and Chandler Simpson. And then you add in Denzel Clark, who can just flat-out go get it, too. And Geloff is not far behind him. So, I mean, just with those three right there, if they're on the field all together at the same time, you have one of the fastest, if not the fastest outfields in the entire game.
15: Well, Ryan Christensen, wishing you a very strong finish to 2026. Thank you for everything you do, and hope to speak to you again soon.
14: Absolutely. I appreciate it.
15: Back to you guys in the booth.
10: All right. I, first of all, outstanding question on the preparation of the outfielders during batting practice and what they see in a new field. I thought that was awesome, and I love his answer, too. And Butler noticing it and making the adjustment in the outfield. I think that's an underrated part of this game is the preparation of the outfielders during batting practice, watching the way the ball carries, how the ballpark is as well.
12: Yeah, no, I think it's a great point. And for him to say the ball was floating.
10: Yeah.
12: And for that to allow him to understand, okay, when I think that maybe I don't have a chance at the ball, now that floating feel actually gives me a chance to make a play at the ball deeper in the warning track. It allows your guys to have a better understanding of how the ball travels and flies here, because it flies differently in most every place.
10: Sure.
12: It'll fly different in Colorado as compared to New York, as compared to Dallas, as compared to Sacramento. So for all those guys to be cognizant enough to articulate that to their outfield coach, I think that's a true testament to young guys growing in their position.
10: And their relationship with Ryan, right?
12: Absolutely. Yeah. And so he broke that down very, very well. So we'll go from the outfield coach to the infield coach and third base coach for the Athletics, Bobby Crosby and Johnny Dosko, or Johnny D, I should say, talk before the game when we return the View for the Press Box Show.
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1: Be with us, third base coach, infield coach for the A's, and in Bones, there are times, and you've been there as a player, you just have to tip your cap. One of the great ones to... In our era, Jacob DeGrom, pretty impressive.
25: Yeah, he was nasty. I mean, you can see when we have some guys taking the swings they were, where you don't know what pitch it is coming out of the hand, and you think it's a fastball, or at times I think we even thought it was a slider, but it was still moving a good amount. So yeah, he had his good stuff last night, and like you said, you just tip your cap.
1: Like when you face an ace like that, an all-time guy, which you have many times, so is that good for the player? To see that?
25: Yeah. I mean, it's you kind of measure it off of that. You know, you're probably not going to see much better. So, you know, the next guy that you face, you're like, okay, well, I can handle this guy because at least I put together a good at bat or whatever it was. So, you know, it's good to face those guys. It's a good challenge, and you know, you're not going to see too many better.
1: You know, we talk a lot of defense with you because that's your specialty, but for a guy like Butler who's made the adjustment to their adjustment, and of course, you're going to make more adjustments, it's just that's the way this game works, hitting wise, and you'd have the same thing where you're making adjustment to a pitcher's adjustment.
25: Yeah, you see him growing, maturing as a person, as a player, as a leader in the clubhouse. You know, we've talked about it before, but you know, he's a guy that once his confidence starts to go and he starts to build that and starts seeing some results, it just grows and grows and grows. And for him to kind of dig himself out of where he was earlier in the year and to put up, you know, the numbers he's doing now and the quality of a bat and the hustle and the attitude, it's all very good and positive. And moving forward through this year and then into next, it's a good thing.
1: You know, Bones, I asked you about Bolte's defense, but not his offense, and the fact that he was 9-for-60 in the month of July and came back again, making adjustments and had the August that he had, probably the rookie of the month in August. What can you say about Bolte?
25: Well, I mean, you look at what he's doing now, and he's getting the head out. I've talked to him a little bit. I let the hitting coaches do their thing, but I'll chime in when I can, and I told him what I saw. I mean, a lot of the times he's fouling balls over the first base dugout, and I said, dude, with the pop you have with his strength, if you're sitting on a fastball, get the head out. Get the head out and try to pull it. You still might hit it the oppo, but you can't sit on fastball and be late on it. And then you're early on the off speed. So if you're going to sit on fastball, you got to be ready for the fastball and be ready to drive it. And with his pop that he has, outside of Kurtz, he's right there. The power that he shows in batting practice and when he hits some home runs. So it's good to see. It's good to see him kind of start, like we talked about with Butler, start making adjustments and figuring some things out.
1: Bones, 24 games left, and beyond the, get some momentum for next year. For me, it's staying in the moment, right? It's staying in the moment. The biggest game of the year is the game tonight.
25: Yeah, and for a lot of these guys, they haven't experienced September, and it's spot on. I mean, all you can control is tonight, and we want to win every game going forward. So it's a big growth period for our young guys, and for some of the guys who are a little bit more established, they can pad some numbers and get some wins for us, and we want to get that winning feeling going into next year.
1: How different was it for you playing in your second September when you hadn't had a September before?
25: That was easier, definitely. I mean, you know what to expect. It's like anything else. Once you go through it and you go, okay, this is what I need to do mentally and physically to prepare for that, it was a lot easier. And like I said, a lot of these guys are going through the first time around, and they're going to have to grind through it a little bit, and we'll be there to help them and keep the positivity and keep the energy up. But it is something until you experience it. It's the season's a beat down. It's a long one. It's mentally and physically exhausting.
1: You know, the communication between the outfielders and infielders, I feel like since April, it's improved. Do you feel the same way?
25: Agreed. Yeah. I mean, it's, one of those things that we just kind of keep harping on them, that they need to make sure that they're communicating and communicating the right way. I mean, that includes the cuts. And, I told the infielder, I said, you go out there and you tell them where you want the ball, put your hands up and get the ball in your hands. Outfielder, a lot of times it's tough to know exactly where to throw the ball. So it's our job as infielders to tell them where to throw it and be the cutoff guy. But, yeah, even on the pop-ups, we're communicating better and working better as a whole.
1: One guy that you and I haven't talked about on the air is Donnie Walton. And, I mean, he just eats, breathes, sleeps baseball. He's a ball player. He grew up around baseball with his dad, of course, pitching coach at Oklahoma State. Can you elaborate on what he's meant to this club?
25: Yeah, he's a pro, and he's a hard worker. He's a guy that, we'll do our ground balls, and he goes, hey, can I get some more? Jeez, every single time, I'm like, okay, I'll hit you more ground balls. He's a hard worker. He does, the extra work. You see guys that when you're growing up, the guys that want to do just one more than everybody else to make them feel like they're growing more than the other guys, he does that. So I think other guys, he rubs off on his work ethic and his attitude. He's such a positive guy and a great human being. So, we're fortunate to have him, and he's a guy that I trust out there that knows the game and knows baseball and knows what he's doing, and it helps other guys around him.
1: I know with Denzel, last year you taught him everything he knows, good to have Denzel back.
25: Yeah, I taught Denzel nothing, but I like to tell people that. Yeah, I mean, it's good to have him back, and, I'm looking forward to seeing what he could do with the play. We all know what he can do in center field, and watching him run down balls and make plays that are just not human, it'll be entertaining.
1: I don't know too many people more competitive than the skipper Mark Kotze. You're right up there. You're very close, so I know it just kills you every time you lose. You feel like you die a little, and that's just in you. It always has been that way, and you want to articulate to the players because they don't want to lose. They're trying to win out there. It's just a tough time.
25: It is, and Kotze is an ultra competitor. I mean, I think we almost look at each other at the end of the game after we lost, or after we won. It's either jubilation or it's just like we both are just on red, and you want to win, and that's why we do what we do, and we work hard to put the guys in the best position. And but Kotz has been so unbelievable at keeping the staff and the players on an even keel, and having our backs and having the players' backs. It's been tough. It 100% has been tough, but he's been so phenomenal at how he's gone about this tough time that I can't wait for the good times, because he deserves it.
1: And you'll learn that when you're a skipper. You'll take things from Kotz when you're a skipper someday.
25: 100%. I mean, everything he does, whether he knows it or not, I'm watching him. And I learned from him as a player. I'm learning from now on his staff. And, yeah, so at some point, if I'm fortunate enough to do that, a lot of the things that Kotz does here and how he inspires and how he drives people and how he sticks up for his guys and his staff, all of that stuff I'll be taking with me.
1: Bones, it's not just about how a player handles failure. It's how a player handles success, right?
25: Yeah, the ups and downs. That's the hardest part about baseball. Whether you're down, you can't get too down. You're up, you can't think you got to figure it out. There's a player I won't name that when I was playing, he said he had it all figured out and went on a 1-for-70-something after that. So, yeah, you don't ever want to say you got it figured out, because this game will humble you pretty quick.
1: Hey, Bones, thanks so much for the chat. Appreciate it all year long, and good luck the rest of the way.
25: Thanks, John.
1: Okay, that's Bones, our guest. Chris, then send things back over to you.
12: Great interview, John.
1: You love it.
12: I always love when you guys get to spend some time together, because I always hear very thoughtful answers from Bobby Crosby. And I just think, you know, and I don't want to say he's able to turn it on, but he really is. He's able to turn it on in such a way that you just cannot help but admire his process and how he thinks about things, because there's just a deeper level than a lot of other guys. And to hear from both Ryan Christensen and Bobby, like, you just take away that this organization is lucky to have both of them instructing the infield and the outfield.
1: Yeah, I mean, Bones, Crosby's baseball IQ is off the charts. I mean, he's three steps ahead of the game, right? He's managing the game along with Kotz, too. You know, this guy is going to be a major league manager. I don't think there's any question about it. The way he looks at the game, his feel for the game, the way he talks to the players, the way he's emotionally connected with the players, he gives them tough love when they need it. He gets it, this guy. And to get the opportunity to talk to him and have him be open about this stuff is pretty cool.
12: Yeah, it's awesome. And to hear what he had to say about Bolte and Butler and Denzel Clark being back in the fold, you know how... You can just sense how much he cares about these guys and how much he cares about his manager, Mark Kotze, that has really had a season to forget in a lot of ways. And I don't mean that in a way that is disparaging towards his output, but just so much injury, so much that you've lost, and you've not been at full strength pretty much all year long, and he's had to grit his teeth and get through it, and he's supported his staff all along the way. I think it's very commendable.
1: He has, and look, I think for Bobby Crosby, he'll probably learn more about Mark Kotze and kind of how to manage in this situation than any other year. Because, you know, you learn more on the tough times than you do on the great times, right? What did Vin Scully say? The test of a human being is not when things are going well. Anybody can be happy when things are going well. The test of a human being is when things aren't going well, and the character and how you handle that. And I think Mark Kotze and his staff have handled it pretty well.
12: All right, Johnny, game two of this three-game series will start very soon. Your hot take is 16 runs over the next two games for the A's offense. Let's see if they can make it happen. That's it from us on the View from the Press Box show with Kern Brulard, our on-site engineer, and Johnny Dosko, and for Ken Korak, Chris Towns, and Cody Elias, Shooty Babbitt, Steve Sachs, Jenny Kavnar, and Michael Baribault. I am Chris Carey. Of course, Nate the Great Littlefield down at our Sacramento studios. It has been a pleasure. We will have the next View from the Press Box show with Ken Korak on Thursday night in Seattle. But for now, let's turn it over to Chris Townsend and Shooty Babbitt for A's Cast on NBC Sports California, starting right after these messages.
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12: It's the last month of the season, and boy, there is a lot to play for all around Major League Baseball. And what's so interesting about the A's, it's not that they're in it, but they could be playing spoilers for a lot of teams. Everybody on the schedule, except the Angels, is playing for something. And can the A's knock some teams out of the postseason? You know what they say, shooting misery loves company. Well, they're going to be playing spoiler. And tonight they got the Texas Rangers game two of the three-game set there in Arlington.
31: You know, I look at it and I look at the schedule for both teams. But what I also look at as a club that does not need to look at the other dugout to understand how much is left to be played for. Just look at our lineup tonight. Just look at the players that are on the bench looking for the opportunity to play, to make a statement over the last couple of weeks of the season because, man, there's a whole lot left. Batting averages, zeros on your contract, you name it. How I'm going to feed my family, there's a whole lot on the line here, bro. So, absolutely, the more you make somebody else look bad, the better you're going to look.
12: And I'm super excited. Denzel Clark is back. He is in center field. I mean, he's brilliant. He's absolutely brilliant in center field. He's one of the best athletes we've ever seen. The fact that we haven't, it's like we've been robbed that we haven't seen him this season that much, but we got him for the last month.
31: Well, sometimes something that you really love, something that you're really good at, is taken away from you and you get an opportunity to see it passing you by. It tells you a lot about who you are, and what you're trying to be. So let's hope that Denzel just comes back in this last couple of weeks and make a huge statement.
12: Well, we're also doing our All A's Cast 125 years of A's baseball. The greatest team, the right fielder. Oh, it's good competition. We're talking about all that next, right here on A's Cast.
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12: Let's take a look at the starting lineup brought to you by your California Ford dealers. Henry Bolte's going to get a little break. He's going to DH today. What an incredible August he had. We'll get into that. He's leading off. Zach Gelhoff will be out in left field, hitting second. I think you're going to like that a little better than him hitting third, Judy. Lawrence Butler's hot. He's in right field hitting third. Jonah Heim behind the dish hitting fourth. Tommy White will be at first base, hitting fifth, hitting sixth. Will be Jeff McNeil at second base. Max Muncy will hit seventh and play third. Alika Williams in the lineup at short, hitting eighth. And Denzel Clark, welcome back. He is going to hit ninth and will be out in center field. All right, we are closing down on the greatest A's team. It's the All A's cast, 125th anniversary team. Right field's not easy because the guy that I grew up loving, Jose Canseco's there, but obviously the Hall of Famer, Reggie Jackson, is our all-time right fielder, a three-time World Series champion with the Athletics, an MVP, and this is young Reggie who could run with that power.
31: Man, this is when I fell in love with the big leagues. 11, 12 years old, the A's come to Oakland, they run that cast out there, really great players, but the star here, you always hear me talk about some guys just shrink under the lights. No one wanted a brighter bulb on them more than Reggie Jackson. He didn't want guys liking him. He was loving everybody, hating. He didn't even like his own manager. I mean, yesterday I see a 6'6", 270-pound lefty hug the opponent guy that just put the ball in play and they get to first base and they hug. It's okay. No, not Reggie. But you know what? There's been some bad dudes with the name Reggie. Reggie White, one of the best football players on defense in history. We look at Reggie Miller, I mean, the worst villain in the history of Madison Square Garden. And don't forget about Reggie Bush, the Heisman winner. But when you say Reggie in any room, the man with the candy bar, the man that showed up in October, who got the name Mr. October when everything is on the line, you can only think the one and only Reginald Martinez Jackson.
12: I'm sad that I wasn't old enough to see this because
1: For me, Reggie was older, a power hitter. We get to 500 home runs, obviously get into the Hall of Fame. But this is 1971. I'm not even born yet. One of the greatest home runs in the history of the All-Star game. So many Hall of Famers playing in this game. It's really one of the, if not the best All-Star game of all time in Detroit, where he hits the light tower. But I always like to stress that Reggie Jackson, remember, he was a terrific football player. This is young Reggie Jackson in his athletic prime. That's why when we talk about the greatest A's of all time, yes, we go to Ricky Henderson. But let's not forget the speed to go along with some of the greatest power in the history of the game. You're talking about the skill set as an outfielder. This Reggie Jackson wasn't New York. This was the best Reggie Jackson.
31: You know, I think about the modern day player. You know, everybody's wondering or worried about how their swag looks or how their drip is working. Reggie Jackson had natural swag. That Pimp Johnson, when he hit it and backed up on you on that back foot when he flipped it away, it came natural. It wasn't that's just what he did. The more he hit, the more he got back on that back foot and pimped on you. And the way he ran around the base, that was his natural thing. That was swag right there. So players, just go out there and ball, and you'll have little kids emulating how you run around the bases and how you swing the bat. I think I mentioned it to you before. I don't know if Joe Morgan made it up or not, but I know he was swinging in that thing, and I found myself in the backyard flapping that wing trying to get it done, man. So pretty or not, that was what was working. So, yeah, Reggie Jackson, man, what can you say? His career, the person, the man he's been after baseball, speaks volumes. Hall of Famer extraordinaire.
1: All right, for everybody, if you're a kid of the 80s and you're like me, don't worry, I will get Jose Canseco. He will be somewhere, I promise you, because Jose Canseco is still such a fan favorite. All right, let's get to diamond note number one. I told you, Henry Bolte, what he did in the month of August. August is done. You wondered, can he play at this level? Is it too early for him? Is he just getting called up because of injuries? Well, you look at this August, the numbers are the numbers. Henry Bolte has proven he's not going to Las Vegas as an aviator. When he's in Las Vegas, he's going to be an athletic.
31: It's just the way that he got here, Tony. I mean, the dude was just on fire. Five homers, 12 for 12. I mean, it's doing things that you never do in a career, in a lifetime. And we were in a situation where we needed an outfielder, and Henry was the most logical choice at that time, and no one expected him to come up here and sustain that. Yes, there's been some ups and downs. Yes, there's been some swing changes for the betterment of what he's been able to do as far as becoming consistent. But when I look at Henry Bolte and I look at the tools and working with a guy that can run, a guy that has power, the guy that has instincts, I think about if what he has and he take his work ethic in the offseason and approaches it like one of the guys that I feel is like one of the most gifted and hardest working players I've ever been around in my entire life is Richmond's own Willie McGee. Willie McGee was gangly. He could fly. He could throw. He had some bat to ball. It was a little unorthodox, but it was unique. But the work that he put in, I thought my dad was the hardest working man I ever met in my life. He worked from sun up to sundown. But I tell you what, Willie McGee was getting home just after my father did, because this man was putting in work. Got a bat in the Hall of Fame for being winning a batting title.
1: And MVP.
31: And there are many people love him more than anybody else that ever played in St. Louis and playing in that town. So Henry Bolte put that kind of work in with the tool set that he has. And we already know how he plays the game, man. So it's all about learning how to play, slowing the game down, letting his tools work for themselves.
1: Can you tell everybody what your dad told you that you told me before the show?
31: Nah.
1: No, you can't
31: not
1: tell
31: for two.
1: All right, diamond note number two. Denzel Clark, Spider-Man is back. Joshua Crota-Grauer, I was hoping we were going to see him, but we understand with his injury, he's on the 60-day IL. I think people, if you come to the ballpark a lot in Sacramento, you realize Denzel was a part of all of our promotional packages, right? Denzel was supposed to be the star center fielder for us this year, but because of injuries, multiple injuries, we haven't got to see a lot of him. But as an athlete, we always talk about, this is like, he's got Olympic athlete type skill playing baseball. He's a one-of-one when you're talking about an athlete in baseball. It's incredible. The question is, can he stay healthy?
31: Well, he's a top physical specimen. If you look at him, I mean, there's 0% body fat. He can do a little bit of everything. He was trending in the right direction to becoming a little more bat-to-ball oriented. And unfortunately, when you're muscled up like that, you know, people used to talk about Ricky sometimes when he didn't want to play a day after a night game. But if you look at the body of work and what he did, could you understand what it must have been like to use the legs the way that he did? But he protected his body. That's what Denzel's going to have to learn how to do. Just like Balte, you can't play this game full tilt all the time. It's okay to play 90%. You're going to have to run 100% down the first base every time. Know when to turn it on, know when to turn it up.
1: It's why it's important not to have a full-time DH sometimes, to give guys, kind of like we've seen with Shea Langeliers. Bolte's been playing a lot. Kind of give him a day off. You're still going to get the four at-bats, but get him off your feet. Coming up next, we'll head back to Arlington, and we're going to hear from Martin Gallegos right here on A's Cast.
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4: A's need to get a victory tonight. Game two of the three-game set. Going to staff it today. We'll get into that in just a little bit as we head out to the ballpark. And Jenny Kavnar and Johnny Dosco with us on the change-up. But I've been telling everybody that if you go to the ballpark in Sacramento, and we run all those videos on the big screen about the A's and hyping people up, Denzel Clark's in all of them. He was supposed to be a big part of this season. He's finally back. How excited are you? Spider-Man's back. And what are your expectations?
5: Oh, I think we're all excited because what we've seen from Denzel Clark in the field on repeat all of 2025. We saw it a little bit at the beginning of this season. But I think Colton Cowser woke him up yesterday with that big catch he had in center field at Coors Field and said, hey, this could be the catch of the year. Denzel says, no, I'm coming back for September. So look out. Can't wait to see him back in the field. But Johnny, I think more than anything, it's can his numbers that he had down in AAA for rehab translate back to the big leagues?
6: Exactly. Look, worth the price of admission alone just to watch him play defense. It's not just the acrobatic circus catches, right? It's the ground he covers. I can't wait to see him roam center field. As far as the offense is concerned, would love to see him get on a little bit of a roll here the last 24 games, see what he can do, get some momentum going into 2027. So I don't know about you. I'm looking forward to this.
7: You know, some of the mantra this year has been development and the future. Every team that the A's are seeing in the present are playing for the playoffs. Sometimes when a team clinches in front of your club and you're sitting over there watching, this is what we would like to be like in the future. What can this young A's team learn out of these last 24 games from the experience of playing with teams with such a sense of urgency and are trying to get to the postseason?
5: Well, that's it. It's gathering information from the other side, right? These teams are playing for their lives. They're playing for October right now, and the A's trying to stand in the way of that a little bit. You're seeing how competition can ramp up in this final month of September. They're going to see that over the next couple days from this Texas Rangers team that they handled no problem back in April. And this was a team, again, going into this season, it wasn't really about development. It was about the expectation of it's time to win for these Athletics. We know injuries have stood in the way of that, but really everything they talked about at spring training, Johnny, they're watching other teams now competing for. So I think you kind of get that understanding of what it takes to get through an entire season and how much it takes at the very end to get to the finish line. And hopefully next year, they're the ones that are actually playing for something.
6: Yeah, Jenny, I look back at Fenway Park, the 34,000 all three games. They won two out of three. You get these packed houses, these teams that are competing for a division title, they're competing for a wild card berth. It could nothing but help these guys. We don't know when it's going to help them. Could help them in 27, 28, we don't know, but these kinds of games will help young players. There's no question about it, Shooty.
4: Have a good call on NBC Sports California and on A's Cast. Earlier today on my talk show, A's Cast Live, we checked in with Martin Gallegos, who's there in Texas, and we talked about Henry Bolte and going forward with this ball club. Yeah, I was going to ask you to play manager here because you have a kid who has established himself as something pretty special, as Henry Bolte just had an amazing August. He's gotten better defensively. He's 23 years old. You don't want to DH young people. You got Lawrence Butler is playing well, but Lawrence really defensively, we can look at the metrics, hasn't been good out in right field. Obviously, Soderstrom's gone and left, but how what do you do with Henry Bolte if you're the manager?
8: Yeah, I think obviously this is an instance where having some guys injured probably helps that equation a little bit. You know, I think we see Bolte in right field a lot. That's kind of his natural position. He's at DH today. So, I mean, Kotze mentioned yesterday that Bolte has been playing a lot, you know, and for a young player who hasn't gone through a full season, it might not be the worst thing in the world for him if he gets some DH days, maybe play some games in right.

0: field. He can definitely handle right field. I mean, he's getting a lot better in center. But I think we'll see kind of on the days when Denzel is in there, you'll still see Bolte in there. Because, I mean, I think the at-bats are still obviously valuable for him. So he'll be playing right field or DH. But I don't think we're going to see any less of Henry Bolte than we've been seeing. I think it's just going to be kind of a combination of him and Lawrence Butler between the DH spot and right field, depending on who needs a day, who might need a break from the field. But, yeah, certainly a good, you know, outfield, you know, mix that they can play with there for sure.
1: Unless you've been up to our ballpark, you haven't seen all the promotional stuff that we do. Denzel Clark's in it, right? He is in all the stuff that you see when we're doing the players on the big screen and everything. It's kind of a lost year for him. He is back now. He's in the lineup today. What are your expectations for him?
0: You know, I don't know. I think number one is just to stay healthy. I mean, it's been so hard for him to be healthy for like a consistent basis. Obviously, when we do see him on the field, he's able to do some pretty spectacular things with the glove. You know, last year when he got hurt, he was on a bit of a hot streak at the plate. He looked like he was starting to figure things out. Then obviously the injury kind of derailed everything. Going into spring training, there was a lot of expectation for him to be that guy, the center fielder for the future. You know, how much that foot thing impacted him early on, I don't know what exactly the level it was, but I know it was something that he was dealing with for a while before he went on the IL. Then obviously he goes on rehab and then he gets the hamstring. So it seems like it's kind of been an unfortunate trend for him, just kind of the injuries kind of stacking up for him. So, you know, most of all, I just want to see him be healthy. You know, we all know the defense is gold glove, and just try to see some type of improvement with the bat. You know, that's kind of the next step for him. But obviously this outfield picture is pretty crowded, so he's going to have to kind of earn his playing time out there.
1: 49er fans, get ready for the 2026 campaign with the 49ers season preview show Wednesday night at 9:30. Our new crew of Kylan Mills, Matt Maiocco, and Rob Brooks get you set for all the things red and gold that will begin next week in Melbourne, Australia. You ready for football, Shooty? We'll break down how the offense can reach new heights and what the defense can do differently this season. Don't miss it. Football is here. But we still got games left in September. Coming up next year on A's Cast, we'll get you ready. Basso will take the ball. It's a bullpen day. You're watching and listening to A's Cast.
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8: In March of 2005, financier Jeffrey Epstein is at a charity benefit in New York City. Wall Street titans are in attendance. Rod Stewart is booked to perform. In a photo taken that night, Epstein has his arm around a woman, pulling her head toward his so that his smirking lips grace her temple. Epstein is tan and relaxed, and he looks like he doesn't have a care in the world. On that same day, 1,200 miles south, a 14-year-old girl in Palm Beach, Florida, gives a statement to the police that will launch an investigation. But maybe Epstein is right not to be worried.
9: Nobody cared what these women had to say. Their insights were ignored as the feds and then the state made this case go away.
10: Mr. Epstein should have been looking at a potential sentence of 360 years at a minimum. But that's not what happened, because there was a power dynamic here, wasn't there?
8: The recent charges against Jeffrey Epstein have brought down a cabinet member and tarnished the reputations of billionaires and elite universities.
11: Here is a group of people, and I gotta say mostly men, a great deal about changing the world, but are fundamentally functioning as a cartel.
12: A very simple question. Who is Jeffrey Epstein?
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1: Pitching matchup brought to you by the injury attorneys of Ashton and Price. It's a Johnny Holstaff day for the Athletics, but Brady Basso up against Mackenzie Gore. You and I, we both like Basso. Long term, he's got the stuff to potentially be in the rotation.
15: Well, I like the way that they're utilizing him, Tony. I mean, they're just not force-feeding him, just pitching him so deep no matter the situation, understanding that he's working himself into this role. We just need to see him go out and give us three good innings. If possibility, if the pitch count is down, think about the fourth. But it's pretty hard to ask for any more than what Brady Basso has been able to provide for this rotation and this bullpen. I mean, he's been very valuable.
1: Yeah, you remember he had a shoulder issue. He's come back from that. He's pitched out of the bullpen. And you're going to slowly but surely work him back to be able to be a guy, hopefully, that can go six or seven innings. Big start for Mackenzie Gore. Big start for the Texas Rangers. You know, for all this stuff earlier in the year when I'd give you a little grief about, oh, it's early. Well, whatever you didn't do early, you got to make up for it now in September. And that's where the Rangers are. Every one of these games, especially against teams under 500, they need to get.
15: You know, Mackenzie Gore is an intriguing guy. I mean, 2022, he was one of the flavors of the year as far as being a trade possibility. And what happened, the Washington Nationals came hollering. The Padres backed up the bus, gave him Mackenzie Gore, C.J. Abrams, James Wood, Luke Voit, and another minor leaguer. And what happens in 2023, this guy has some unfortunate things in his life. He had a death in his family. 2024, he's got tender shoulder. 2025, he's got shoulder, knee, toes, elbow. The next year, he just has not been able to stay
1: healthy. Head, shoulders, knees, and toes?
15: Unbelievable. You're going to tell me one team didn't take advantage of another in that trade, but just goes to show you what the market was for Juan Soto at that time, because they ended up getting him.
1: Woods is incredible. And C.J. Abrams is now being moved to second base, and he's going to be one of the best second basemen in baseball. Let's get to the matchup of the day. We've got to stop one guy today, and it's got to end today. You got to flip that burger. Jake Burger cannot be Barry Bonds against us anymore. Jake Burger has killed the A's this year.
15: Man, look at him.
1: What is going on?
15: A dish with tomatoes, cheese, mustard, ketchup. He got the works over here. He's talking about having a barbecue over here. I mean, this dude, why you think he was slim before he got here? It seemed like he just started swelling up, knowing he's going to get fat on this team, man. He might be one of these guys. He'll put him on base. Since we're trying
1: to win the fours
15: games
1: for Lawrence Butler.
15: No, you're saying
1: go to first base.
15: Go to first base. All jokes aside, we got to find a different way of pitching him. It's not like he's hitting pitches. I mean, we're making mistakes, and this dude, he loves the ball up when you elevate it, and it's just like Mackenzie Gore. Nothing special. He attacks the box, but he's given up a lot of home runs over the last 3 years. I think it's like 26 this year. So as much as he tries to pitch down in the zone, he makes a lot of mistakes up. So yeah, he's need to look ready to elevate today because he will give up the long ball. But my gosh. Burger, we need a diet burger right now with nothing on it. You know, just some.
1: You gotta tip
15: buns.
1: That grill over.
15: I'm telling
1: Tackle
15: you.
1: Tackle them at the barbecue.
15: There are
1: just certain guys in certain years against certain teams that whatever it is, they own you. It can be a pitcher, it can be a hitter. But if you've been following it, power, driving in runs, batting average, OP, you name it, Jake Burger has ripped up the A's. And you got to figure out the next 2 days how to stop this. Because when he sees the green and gold, he's getting his fork, he's getting his knife, and he's getting his plate, and he's ready to eat.
15: Yeah, well, you just jinxed him. All that goodness he's done, he's going to go 0-5 with 4 strikeouts now.
1: He ain't the first player I've jinxed.